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8: 6:50 to go, third quarter. Low scoring third quarter. Spurs outscored the Knicks 8-2. They have a 13-point lead, 63-50. Mark Kestisher, PJ Carlissimo, Doris Burke, George Sedano. We saw why Wemby went down with the knee. He actually had a knee-to-knee collision before he went out with Josh Hart.
9: With Josh Hart, yeah, left knee on left knee, I believe. Interesting, Kesty. Both teams terrible shooting. 1-for-10 for New York, 2-for-10 for San Antonio. But mix in 4 Wemby free throws.
8: That's right.
9: That changes it a little bit. Steph Castle had 2 really good looks at 3. This would be a very one-sided game if Castle had made either one.
8: Check in with George by the Knicks bench.
10: Guys, Mike Brown was telling his team when they get in the paint, they got to go up quick. He said if you hold it, it's a wrap. So if you hold it, you got to spray it out to the perimeter.
8: A little different amount of time you have against this San Antonio defense. 6:50 to go, third quarter. Wemby still on the bench. Luke Kornet is in. Free throws for Mikal Bridges. Knicks been held to just 2 points so far in the opening 5 minutes and change of the second half.
11: And we'll see how Wemby is moving when he comes in. But we've seen it in the first 5-plus minutes of this half. What a deterrent he is. He makes you rethink everything. And he gets to basketballs, both on the pass and with shots that you don't think he can get to.
8: Missed the first free throw. PJ was plus 4 the Luke Kornet minutes in the first half, right?
9: Yeah, it was. And Luke Kornet did a really good job. And it's funny, both teams are so intent on rushing the ball up the floor because they don't want to play in the half court against the respective defenses.
8: Bridges made both free throws. Knicks within 12. Quiets the crowd momentarily. Castle drives, kicks to the corner. Harper has it. Harper against Mikal Bridges. Takes him into the lane. Stops, gets deep. Flips it up and in. Playing way ahead of his years.
9: Mikal Bridges is a big-time defender. Dylan Harper's abusing him.
8: 14 for Dylan Harper, and it's a 14-point lead for the Spurs. Brunson bounces it to Cat outside the circle left against Kornet. Faces up, finds Bridges off the curl, lost his defender, missed on the 14-footer, and rattles. They're going to count it. Somebody hit the net.
9: Dylan Harper's going to get called for the rebounding foul.
8: So count the basket and one free throw coming. Now the officials looking at each other. Sean Wright and Scott Foster are lead.
9: They didn't realize what Sean called. Josh Hart can't believe it. He said, me? I get to shoot free throws? They're calling him in from the backcourt.
8: 65-53 is the score. Knicks down 12. Hart will get one free throw here. Dylan Harper picked up his second foul. Thunder sticks in the end zone to our right with the turquoise and the pink and the orange shirts. Free throw good by Hart. Knicks end up with a 3-point play, down 11. Coming up on 6 minutes to go in the third quarter.

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6: The Rams started calling the Browns about Myles Garrett in 2022.
5: Earlier on the show, Seahawks wide receiver Cooper Kupp, Rams general manager Les Snead. Coming up, actor and comedian Patton Oswalt. And now, it's Rich Eisen.
6: Number 3 of the Rich Eisen Show is on the air. Phone lines are lit. We're about to take all your phone calls best we can. A.J. Brown has spoken in his new spot. Jared Verse has shown up in Cleveland. Myles Garrett was in Los Angeles already. We talked about that with Les Snead, the man who brought Myles Garrett here. We also spoke about the possibility of Aaron Donald returning to action. Not only with Les we talk about that with, but also Cooper Kupp in hour number 1. He said he's already texted Aaron Donald. He's not allowed to do that. As he said, he nipped it in the bud. So run, tell that. Essentially, all 3 hours of this show can be viewed through our Disney Plus page. Once it's all over, we've got our YouTube channel as well, youtube.com/Rich Eisen Show. The Disney Plus portal also is how you can, watch a new series that I'm throwing out for everybody to enjoy called This Was Sports Center. It starts Friday. It's 6 episodes in length, and it's part of the Disney Plus Throwback Summer campaign because we are going down memory lane together, you and I. Anybody who's taking in that program will just be taken down memory lane from the old SportsCenter days. Me and 6 of my colleagues from back in the day. First one up on Monday is Dan Patrick. On Friday, on June 5th, is the one-on-one with Dan Patrick. Monday, June 8th, it'll be me with Chris Berman. And then once a week, every single Friday, a new episode will drop, as the kids say. Disney Plus, the ESPN app, the Rich Eisen Show YouTube channel is how you can watch it. And I would love for you to watch it because, it's done with a lot of love and care, making sure that you see old footage, old school SportsCenter commercials. Mike Hoskins, who is at the controls right now for the Rich Eisen Show every single day, as he is as our coordinating producer. He expertly edited and produced it as well. And please watch it. If you can't, you can listen to it wherever you get your podcast, because it's a great conversation, if I may say so myself. That is coming your way on Friday. And we're going to start dropping little tidbits and teasers and trailers and things like that. And hopefully we'll take it all in. Patton Oswalt is in our green room. Very funny man coming out here in hour number 3 in just about 20 minutes time.
9: Let's go.
6: We'll chop it up with him. 844-204-RICH is the number to dial on the program. Corey in Baltimore has been waiting for a while to talk with us. What's up, Corey in Baltimore? What's going on?
10: Hi, how you doing today, Rich?
6: What's going on?
10: I'm calling to do a win-loss prediction for my Ravens.
6: Oh, is that what you're doing? Okay, yeah. Have we had that yet, gents? Anybody?
9: Ravens. I don't believe
6: we've had that yet.
9: Remember.
6: Baltimore Ravens. Let me get my paperwork ready. I believe our control room has gotten the Baltimore Ravens schedule ready. Are you ready, Jason?
9: Oh, yes, sir.
6: All right, Corey in Baltimore, this is the first one that I've had for a Ravens fan calling in. The win-loss game, what happens when the Ravens open up in Indianapolis in week one?
11: That's a win.
6: What happens when the Saints visit in week two?
11: Oh, that's a win.
6: All right, what happens down in Rio de Janeiro? Late window on CBS, Tony Romo going, in Rio, Jim.
9: Yeah.
6: Against the Cowboys, what happens?
11: Cowboys suck. That's a win.
6: Whoa! Whoa. Was that Portuguese?
9: It was gibberish is what it was.
6: Good one. The Titans visit Baltimore in week four.
11: That's a loss.
6: Whoa! So you're going to beat the Cowboys in Rio, but come home and lose to the Titans? Is that what you're saying?
11: I'm looking at previous history. When the Titans come to Baltimore, we have never beaten them. So.
6: No, I'm not bad. Ed George is not walking through that door. Oh, good enough. All right, 3-1 at the Falcons on a Sunday night.
11: Oh, that's a win.
6: 4-1 at the Browns.
11: Oh, that's a win.
6: 5-1 home for the Bengals.
11: Oh, that's a loss.
6: 5-2 at the Bills.
11: I'll say that's a loss also.
6: 5-3, home for the Jaguars on a Thursday night.
11: That's a win.
6: Home for the Chargers on a Monday night.
11: I'll say that's a win.
6: 7-3 at the Panthers.
11: Oh, this is a tricky one. Oh, God.
6: Mm-hmm. What do you got?
11: I'll say that's a loss.
6: 7-4 at the Texans.
11: That's a win.
6: 8-4 off the bye, home for the Bucks. Ooh, careful.
11: I'll say that's an overtime win.
6: All right, squeeze one out, in other words. Yes. At the Steelers.
11: Oh, God. Oh, no.
6: This guy.
11: Tyler Lube avenges his mistake. That's a win.
6: All right, 3 wins in a row. Home for the Browns.
11: Oh, that's a win.
6: 11-4 at the Bengals on a Thursday night.
11: Oh, and that's New Year's Eve. That we're splitting that. That's a win.
6: And then home for the Steelers.
11: Oh, that's a win.
6: 13-4, says Corey in Baltimore. Thanks for the call, Corey.
11: Hey, you're welcome.
6: I think that's a bit, and I'm high on the Ravens. 13-4, I think is a bit pie in the sky, don't you think?
9: It's a little high.
6: Will anybody win the division with, more than 11 wins?
9: I would say a 12-5.
6: I don't think so. How does that sound?
9: That's tough.
6: This is a tough division. It's going to beat each other up and
9: I think someone gets to 12. That's the max.
6: And that will get the win.
9: Yeah.
6: I think 12 wins this division.
9: Yeah.
6: You know, is AJ Brown a diehard Patriot fan in the same way Kyrie Irving always rooted for the Nets?
9: Stop it.
12: Probably.
6: That is. No, Kyrie was from New Jersey though.
9: Stop it.
6: Kyrie was from New Jersey.
9: Yeah. Does he have pictures of himself in Nets gear?
12: How do I know that's
6: Maybe
12: a real picture? AI is amazing. I watched Mr. T just beat up Johnny Lawrence from Cobra Kai on a video 10 minutes
9: ago. He took pictures of pictures.
12: Look, man.
6: What does that mean?
9: They could do that too.
6: Pictures of pictures.
9: It means there was no digital copy.
6: Oh, okay.
9: It was a picture from a photo album.
6: No, he's been doing that for years. Like before artificial intelligence. Don't you remember Vrabel said he was showing those pictures to him when he was in Tennessee him wearing old jerseys? No.
12: I don't remember that.
9: Well, being a hater.
6: Well, he says he can't stop pinching himself that he's now a Patriot and he's already starting to practice with him.
13: Just talking to my mom and I was like, man, I'm still in awe. You know, I'm trying to adjust and, you know, walking up the hill with the uniform on. I was like, man, this is real, you know, and, caught myself one point in practice, wasn't paying attention because I was like, dang, I'm a Patriot, you know? You know? And just trying to take it all in as much as I can. You know, obviously, you know, I got back to work quickly, but it's levels to it. And I'm, like I said, I'm enjoying it. It's obviously, I know this ain't heaven, but, you know, it's close to it.
6: Close to heaven.
9: Oh.
6: Huh.
9: It's like Field of Dreams.
14: Yeah.
9: Is this heaven? No, it's Foxborough.
14: Did you hear that Julian Edelman gave him the blessing to wear 11?
9: I did hear that.
14: And he said no, he's gonna start his own tradition wearing number one. Wearing number one. Who was the last? It was Cam Newton the last one?
9: Jalen Polk were number one.
14: Ah, so.
9: Yeah.
14: There's nowhere to go but up here.
9: Didn't work out much for
14: Mr. Polk. Look at him, one hand grabbing and number one.
9: Oh, the videos yesterday were arousing.
14: That's it?
9: Yeah.
14: Well, if part of the reason why he's not in Philadelphia anymore is because he had a falling out with the quarterback and they weren't on the same page and they weren't, you know, on the same page personally is how much they used to be same paging personally. And, you know, obviously I am purposefully using same page for a guy who famously read a book on the sideline.
9: Yeah.
14: Cause I'm weaving tapestries.
9: Of course.
14: I don't just make points. So if that was part of the reason why he's now in New England, how is he vibing with Drake, Drake May-May?
13: Everything, man. You know, I was watching him today. You know, obviously, you know, I'm learning the plays and, you know, out there with him. You know, he can make any throw. He's very poised. Like today in the meeting, I would say he kind of took over the meeting. You know, Josh was speaking and he, you know, kind of cut Josh off, not in a rude way, but, you know, he just kind of took over, you know, and that's, it says so much from a young guy, you know, to know, what he's talking about, number one, and to lead, you know, and to be the voice of this team. So, you know, when I heard that, I was like, wow. That was impressive. You know, obviously I heard great things about him, but that part alone tells me a lot about him and how much he loves his job and, you know, he studies and everything. So, yeah.
14: Okay.
9: Couldn't be more excited.
14: Is this as good as it's going to get?
9: No.
14: No. Is this as good as it's going to get?
12: Well, probably not.
14: And he's so first blush excited to be there and his quarterback are vibing. And,
12: what happens around, you know, week eight when things aren't going his way, right? When he hasn't gotten the ball 10 times a game, when they're winning games, but it's the offense isn't running through him, then that's when you're going to see.
9: Guess what? If the offense isn't running through him, we're not winning games.
12: You won games last year without him.
14: You won a ton of games last year.
12: You went to the Super Bowl.
14: What are you talking about? What does that mean?
9: Yeah.
14: Come on now.
9: If the offense isn't running through a wide receiver, you're not winning games. He's not getting the ball, and if he's to a point where he's disgruntled, they're not going to be winning games in spite of that. Okay? He's there to be a major part of the offense and to electrify and stretch the field.
14: Let me tell you something.
9: So they're not going to win games with him not doing that.
14: The offense is going to run through the quarterback. That happens everywhere. But the offense, if it's going to run through anyone, you know who's going to run through? I'll tell you who's going to run through. Travion Henderson. That's who he's going to run through. Whatever the heck last year was where it took some time to ramp up and they kept going back to Ramondre.
9: Two-headed monster.
14: Ramondre will be out there unless Matt Rife takes him out in a softball game.
9: Geez.
14: What the hell was he thinking?
9: Wasn't.
14: Hey, comedians in softball games, don't try and be funny in the base paths. Did you see that video? My heart was in my throat when I saw that. I shouldn't go all in on people. Like I don't know. You're playing softball, you lose your head, I guess. Listen, but by the way, Patriots running backs,
9: not doing well athletically in charity events.
14: Yeah,
9: let's stop that.
14: You know what I mean?
9: Yeah.
14: Like I honestly flipped out when I saw that.
9: Mm-hmm.
14: But Travion Henderson, he's going to take this thing over. Year two for him is going to be something. So it's going to run from the run game. Let's make sure the kid holds on to it, though. Your quarterback.
9: I have zero worries and concerns.
14: You should have
9: about
14: no
9: Drake
14: worries.
9: May.
14: I get it. But
9: take me.
14: AJ Brown being there as a 1,200-yard receiver, I'm all in. But the offense running through him, come on now.
9: No, TJ was saying we're going to be winning games with him, like having two catches. That isn't going to happen. There will not be a game.
14: What if
9: the Patriots win?
14: What if
9: he's not heavily involved?
14: Catching six and seven.
9: He was going to be
14: traded.
9: That's
14: the thing too. Romeo Doubs is on this team, man. And Pop Douglas, he doesn't have to do it himself. This isn't like your cupboard was bare to begin with. That throw dropped into booty against the Texans.
9: Not a great wide receiver room.
14: Okay.
9: Drake May made those guys look so good last year. I don't think we really understand that.
14: Okay.
9: They fully upgrade with AJ Brown and Romeo Doubs in addition to all those guys. Kayshon Booty's gonna get traded.
14: Week 8 is at

0: better. Will you please?
1: I would love a face-to-face with John Henry.
0: What would you say to him?
1: Sell the team.
0: No, he's not gonna.
1: That's the advice.
0: He's not gonna.
1: That I would give.
0: Don't say.
1: Okay, great. How about this one?
0: Let's go.
1: Open your checkbook.
0: Okay. Now that's better.
1: Stop being cheap. Stop letting Hall of Fame players now enter the Hall of Fame with other teams.
0: Okay.
1: Like science guy.
0: See, that's better than sell the team. He's not selling the team. Tom Werner's not going to walk out that door. This is part of a, this is a crown jewel of their building conglomerate of owning teams internationally.
1: Actually not. They care more about the soccer team and the golf stuff now.
0: But Big Poppy says otherwise. You don't believe him?
1: You know, I don't.
0: Got it. Got it.
1: Yeah.
0: By the way, I am going to continue to do this. Heads up.
1: I get it.
0: Anytime you get really overly excited about the New England Patriots and A.J. Brown and everything else, I'm going to remind you that Big Poppy says that the guy that you really think doesn't care about your team is somebody you just don't understand or take the time to understand.
1: Yeah, we lost to the Orioles again, so.
0: 844-204-RICH is the number to dial here on the program. Let's bring Patton Oswalt out right here on the Rich Eisen Show. 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

0: It's this. Mm-hmm. And this was, I was now back to the, bam, they're right there and we're, at, you see how close they are in that
1: sure.
0: clip. And
1: yes.
0: it was like, this is what I want to get on camera. I want to film it this way.
1: The college town too, which is, you know, University of Wisconsin.
0: Yeah.
1: College town there. In Madison is great. And we're talking about Tea and Scotch, which is the new comedy special of Patton Oswalt, who's here on the Rich Eisen show to talk about it. It's the guerrilla comedy plus and, premiere, is going to premiere on the 800 pound gorillas YouTube channel June 9th
0: yeah.
1: here on the program. What was the first comedy special you ever put together?
0: The first one I ever did was a half hour for HBO in 97. It was a half hour. Comedy is when they would get pick like six comedians.
1: Sure.
0: I got to do one of those. And then an hour for Comedy Central, an hour for Showtime, hour for Epics, four more for
1: I haven't heard that.
0: Remember Epics?
1: EPIX.
0: EPIX. Doesn't is it Epics or Stars that has a really good show on right now, like Amadeus? I think it might be Stars.
1: Sure.
0: Okay. Yeah.
1: With a Z for those scoring.
0: Stars with a Z yes, and indeed. Epics with an X.
1: Yes indeed.
0: Because we're in showbiz, right, Rich?
1: The business of showbiz.
0: Yeah. That's Rich with a Q, by the way.
1: It's an odd spelling, but I get it.
0: And then four more for Netflix, and now I'm doing this new platform, Gorilla Plus.
1: Yeah.
0: And they put out amazing comedians, Beth Stelling and David Cross and, you know.
1: Oh, we had David Cross here a couple months ago.
0: Oh, you did?
1: He is so damn funny.
0: Yeah. He's,
1: so who are you, were your comedians that you were, you know, cutting your teeth with back in the day?
0: Before I started, it was anyone my age, mm-hmm. before I ever set foot on stage, it was people like Carlin, Pryor, Steve Martin, like those were your guideposts.
1: Stars?
0: Yes. And then, but once I started, it was my circle of friends. So it was Blaine Kapach, David Cross, Brian Posehn, Karen Kilgariff, Sarah Silverman, you know, people like that.
1: Sure.
0: It was, hang on, there's no cough button on TV, is there?
1: Right, just do what you need to do. Ladies and gentlemen.
0: You know what? When I'm hit with a bad cough, I reach for Rich Eisen Show water.
1: Ladies and gentlemen.
0: It's super refreshing. It has an extra hydrogen molecule in it for extra refreshment.
1: I'm with you, man. There's something going on in the air anyway, so.
0: Yeah, there is stuff in the air.
1: So you were saying,
0: I had,
1: you've been Sarah Silverman for a while too, huh?
0: Oh yeah, I mean, it was always that circle of people around me, Zach Galifianakis and, Tenacious D. We were all coming up through like Largo back in the day.
1: Sure.
0: And it was really, really helpful to have people around me that were so much funnier than me because you would always be trying to get better and work better rather than, there's nothing worse than being the funniest person in your circle.
1: Sure.
0: Cause you just don't grow. So I always had people around me, Andy Kindler and, you know, that were just so quick and funny. Todd Glass, who's a force of nature. So, you know, always having those kind of people around me made me so much funnier.
1: You know, and getting ready for your interview, cause I'm a lead pipe welding professional, Pat, is I was, you know, going down some memory lane.
0: Were you going through the microfiche files?
1: The microfiche. Again,
0: did you send someone down to the clip files?
1: I saw you on Seinfeld. You were working the video store when George is coming up trying to get breakfast at Tiffany's. He's trying to rent it and it's not there and you walked away from the computer screen.
0: Yep.
1: And he tried to sneak the address of where it was?
0: He wanted to go to the person's house to watch it because they had rented it. By the way, isn't it weird that what we're talking about now is, hey, I watched you on this old sitcom and there's a generation like, a what? And then it's like, and in the scene you're working in a video store.
1: That's right.
0: A what? Where are you working?
1: I know.
0: And it was, it's a scene where, Jason Alexander doesn't want to read the book for his book club, wants to rent the movie. The movie's rented out and he's bothering me to go tell me who rented the thing out. See, and then he sneaks their address and then goes to their house and tries to talk his way into their apartment and watch Breakfast at Tiffany's with his family. It's the weirdest. It's again, that show was amazing.
1: And so this was around the time where you were doing this stand up that we're referring to.
0: Yeah.
1: Right?
0: This was in 94. I was kind of doing little rooms like the Largo and the Diamond Club and the M Bar. And, I just was starting to get seen by people because that was the new kind of scene bubbling up.
1: But that had to be huge for you to be on a show Jerry Seinfeld is putting on the air, man.
0: Jerry Seinfeld and Larry David, and I'm in a scene with Jason Alexander.
1: Yeah.
0: And this is 1994 when being on a sitcom, like you didn't have 9,000 entertainment options, and it was like the sixth season of Seinfeld. People were watching it. Like it was, oh, we saw you last night. Like the next day, I saw you last night. Yeah. I was on TV.
1: Right.
0: I remember, by the way, did you ever work retail when you were young?
1: Absolutely. Of course.
0: Okay. I got the job on Seinfeld because of my retail experience.
1: What do you mean?
0: Well, when I was doing the audition and Sir Larry David is playing the George character and he's, you know, bugging me like, hey, is there someone, can you tell me the address so I can do it? And I didn't realize I did this. He told me later, he goes, you unconsciously did this, looked around like, what other employee can I give this guy to? Which is what you do in retail when there's someone bad at the counter and you're like, yeah, sir, let me, you know who can help you with that? You know, because you don't want to, and I didn't even realize I did it. It wasn't an acting choice. It was my panic instinct from my years in retail of get rid of this guy and hand him to someone else. And it made them both laugh in the room. And that's how I got the job.
1: Is that somebody who was looking for a pair of pants that you didn't have them? And they're like, you know, let me go to the house and ask for the pants back. Same exact thing, huh? Pretty much.
0: Oh my God. Yeah. That is kind of what he's, they already sold their, let me go to their house, give me their address and I will convince them to give me the pants.
1: What a wild scenario.
0: Yeah.
1: To actually do that. And I imagine that's the first time you meet Larry David. Is that, and you stayed in touch or?
0: We didn't really stay in touch. I mean, he was this legendary stand up that the other comedians, when he was doing stand up, he was legendary for not only having awful sets, but he would have the kind of awful sets where when he went on stage, every other comedian ran into the room to see like, what is he going to do? He's going to do something so. He's going to torpedo this in such a epic way that it'll be talked about. So every comedian like worshiped him. And so we were aware of each other.
1: Mm-hmm.
0: And then I guess over the years, and also, you know, I still am friends with Jeff Garlin and a lot of the people that work on the Larry David, show. So they brought me in to do an episode of that, which
1: right.
0: was really, really fun.
1: Where you played his CPA and.
0: Yeah, his CPA. And I'm trying to, I have lied my way in a very George Costanza like way. I have lied my way into the good graces of a very beautiful woman who thinks that I'm a competitive eater. Mm. And I convinced her that I'm in a hot dog eating contest and she really wants to see me in the hot dog eating contest. And so I somehow through a series of horrible mistakes, I pull Larry into the contest. Now he has to do it. And the last shot is us shoving hot dogs into our face.
1: I had told that kid on Seinfeld.
0: Yeah.
1: One day you're going to be jamming hot dogs down your gullet next to Larry David.
0: You only have a line this time, but you just wait 24 years.
1: That's right.
0: You will be sitting next to the creator of this show, shoving hot dogs into your mouth, multiple takes.
1: My favorite scenes from Curb back in the day were Larry behind his desk. Somebody comes into his office and they have a conversation. And I'm always wondering what's real and what's on the page and what isn't, you know?
0: Yeah, yeah.
1: You had one of them in a very classic scene.
0: Yes. I mean, it was again, you have the basic outline of the scene. And then what's so amazing about Larry David is, because a lot of times when people are doing improv,
1: yes.
0: they're trying to win the scene with the funniest line. And he is, if anything, setting you up to be even funnier. And in doing so, he ends up being even, because what he's saying is like, so you got her to, she bought the, because he gives me this really stupid story to say that I'm a competitive eater. And she buys the story. She goes, she bought that lie. That was the stupidest thing. I'm like, I know, like that was like that's like a Goebbels level lie. I go, who is the guy who said the bigger the lie, the more people believe it? He goes, Goebbels. I go, well, you gave me a Goebbels level lie. And he goes, well, Goebbels is the goat of lying. Like I got a girl, like he's so, it isn't even in his head that he's talking about a Nazi. Just like, I'm really good at lying. Like, and he's so, and that becomes the funniest thing in the scene. He's so delighted with himself that you're like, you realize you're talking about a Nazi. He always does that in these scenes. Like he will set up the other people and he brings in really, I mean, Richard Kind and Vince Vaughn.
1: Yeah.
0: And these just amazing improvisers. And he is just so good at And a lot of him, because he also understands it's the straight guy that always, it's the guy that's incredulous. It's like, what are you talking, you know, that J.B. Smoove. I mean, half the times, half those scenes with J.B. Smoove, it's just Larry cannot believe what's coming out of J.B. He's like, wait, what? And so it's so hilarious. I also love the scenes when he's out in public and he's having what should be the most inconsequential exchange with a person, and you can see him, he can't help but make it worse. and I just feel like that's happened a lot in his life, where he's like, just take your number and go get your food, and he has to then, is it necessary? Like, and then he can't, and then he causes a huge, and I just feel like that has happened so much in his life, and the fact that he has the wherewithal to step back and go, actually, this is comedic, even though I'm burning my life to the ground.
1: I love it. I can't get enough of it. I got Patton Oswalt here on the Rich Eisen Show. Tea and Scotch is available now on the Gorilla Plus channel and the 800-pound Gorilla YouTube channel is coming up on June 9th. Check out his comedy special, their 10th comedy special. Congratulations on that.
0: Thank you.
1: Dink is a movie I've been hearing about. This is a Ben Stiller pickleball vehicle.
0: Ben Stiller pickleball vehicle.
1: That is coming out on July 24th on Apple TV. And yes, I cannot wait for that. So this is a pickleball movie?
0: Pickleball movie with... Oh my God, why am I blanking on his name?
1: Jake Johnson.
0: Jake Johnson.
1: Ben Stiller. So and Mary funny. Steenburgen.
0: Mary Steenburgen.
1: She was here talking about that.
0: Oh, she was talking about that movie.
1: She was talking a little bit. I mean, when she was here with Ted Danson.
0: Yes.
1: I'm dropping names now.
0: Well, you know.
1: But yeah, I'm looking forward to this, because is this, for the lack of a better phrase, like a little bit of dodgeball being brought to
0: It's the, a little bit, it is a, it is very much the director, Josh, Greenbaum?
1: Mm-hmm.
0: God, I'm blanking on. He's an amazing, he did that, amazing documentary with Will Ferrell and, Will's transgender friend.
1: Okay.
0: Will and, my mind this morning.
1: They went on a
0: road trip.
1: Right.
0: Incredible director. So he does a great thing where it's that classic snobs versus the slobs. It's the tennis players at this country club versus the pickleball and the pickleball guys. And then he just works all these weird variations on that theme.
1: Okay.
0: Including he does such a great take on the, you know, the classic big showdown at the end where our hero has to redeem, you know, the outcasts and bring it. And he really has fun with kind of making fun of, it's still a very satisfying ending, but also really funny. The riffs he dings off it, and the villain in the movie is Ed Harris. He's the guy, he's the head of the country club who only wants tennis.
1: Okay.
0: And there were a couple of scenes I did with him where I'm being this, cause I'm like one of the big pickleball advocates.
1: Attaboy.
0: And I do all this dialogue at him, and there's one scene, one take, I don't know if they use it cause I haven't seen the whole movie yet. I've seen scenes of it where he just, instead of saying his line back to me, he just stares at me. And an Ed Harris stare is just earth scorching. Like, you just want to die when he's just staring at you. And so he does all these great, it's like Tommy Lee Jones in Men in Black, where he's just cannot believe the idiocy around him. And he's so funny.
1: Ed Harris, you do realize he's acting though, right? When he's staring a hole through you.
0: I mean, yes, but it's Ed Harris. Those eyes. It's,
1: dude.
0: You know what I mean?
1: I love that.
0: He is just intense.
1: Did you play your own pickleball scenes, sir?
0: I played my own pickleball scenes. We had pickleball warm-up scenes and but then there's a scene at the end with this big match, and they brought in these professional tennis players who the director was like, okay, I need the ball to come in, curve like it's going to go to the left, but then land on the right. It goes okay, and he would exactly hit it. It's like these aces that just, you know, they come in and they do all of the, get everything to land where they want to land. It was fascinating to watch.
1: But people who see Dink and watch you on the screen, that's you really playing pickleball.
0: there are scenes of me playing pickleball. There are scenes where Jake is playing again. I'm not going to say who he plays against.
1: Okay,
0: but. There are scenes where Jake was really, really playing, as was the other guy. But then there were some very specialty shots. Mm. They brought in some ringers.
1: Okay.
0: Just go, we need this to hit this way.
1: Okay.
0: And that was, like, even crew members would gather around and go, is he actually going to do this? And he would,
1: How about that?
0: Very weird.
1: So I'm just wondering how competitive it was on the set, Pat.
0: Well, there were a couple of times we were warming up where it did, even though we were trying to act like, hey, we're just playing pickleball, it did get to be a little... Because pickleball isn't about prowess and power. It's all strategy and hey, trying to... And
1: this movie's not called Smash. It's called Dink for Dink. A reason. Right?
0: And Dink is a devastating... move you can pull on somebody.
1: Absolutely it is.
0: Yeah.
1: That's how you can win a point.
0: Exactly.
1: Listen, these guys around here don't understand pickleball.
0: They want the big He-Man, you smash, and that's how you win. It is so, and that's what the movie deals with that. It deals with the Jake Johnson, the tennis player, struggling with the, wait, I can win just by, yes, just do that.
1: Counterintuitive. Yeah. It wins the day. Listen, I know the way you feel about pickleball, Chris. I know how we feel. TJ, you too. Oh, it's a wiffle ball. It's a small racket. It's a little court. It's like a mini court.
2: Sure.
1: And thus, it's not a sport.
0: Yeah.
1: I'm here to say.
0: And between every point,
1: yes.
0: You put on a frilly dress and sip tea. I know that that's a, but that is part of the game. Like that is what gets you in the mindset. No, if you would just let go of all that.
2: Yes. Maybe I need to.
0: Please.
1: No, you. Have you yet to do it yet?
2: No, never played.
3: He's afraid he's going to tear his Achilles.
2: I'm also not a man of a certain age.
1: Oh,
2: so.
0: Wow.
1: He just went there too.
0: Wow.
3: He's in his 40s, but
1: he just went there too.
0: I would save that clip.
1: Yes.
0: And just keep it in the back holster.
1: In the pocket. Yeah.
0: Wait about 5 years.
2: Yeah. Then I will be.
0: And when he's suddenly playing pickleball, you're like, oh, that's weird because what was that thing you said?
1: Yeah.
0: I'm not a man of a certain age.
1: Pickleball keeps certain positions in this town in business.
0: Mm-hmm.
1: And it is not easy to do. It's a full-on workout. It's the real, okay, listen.
0: It is a game, not of physicality, not only of physicality, but of the mind and strategy and cunning.
1: That's why this man's
0: there's a chess element to it, baby.
1: Everybody.
0: Yeah.
1: Dink.
0: Dink.
1: Ben Stiller.
0: Mary dink Stiller. It up.
1: I am looking forward to it.
0: Listen, what camera's on me right now?
1: There, you're on it. Right.
0: Ready?
1: Yeah.
0: July 14th. Think dink. don't lose the other one. I want people to know you can still come back from adversity. Here we go. Ready? July 24th. Think dink. There you go. There's your trailer.
1: Yeah, you were a second serve guy.
0: I was a second serve guy. That was a let.
1: There you go.
0: Thank you.
1: Very good.
0: Yeah.
1: Patton Oswalt, Tea and Scotch, available now, right now on Gorilla Plus, correct?
0: Gorilla Plus Comedy and streaming.
1: Very good. And streaming on 800 Pound Gorilla's YouTube on June 9th.
0: June 9th.
1: Right around the corner. Great to see you, man.
0: Thanks for having me in.
1: Anytime.
0: Man. Yeah.
1: Anytime. Absolutely. And we'll make sure the water's the right room temperature as part of your contract.
0: It's fantastic.
1: Thank buddy. You very much, ladies you. And gentlemen. Patton Oswalt, everybody, right here on the show. We'll wrap things up.
3: Dink.
1: All your phone calls and more. Think dink.
0: Yay.
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0: Bing bong, look who's here for No Contest Wrestling. It's ladies and gentlemen, O'Shea Jackson Jr.
1: Hey, yes. Hello neighbors.
0: Or should I say,
1: thank you.
0: Generalissimo.
1: You see you? Boy, that boy regal.
0: Look at this shiner.
2: That's
0: by the way, very nice. Your neck's not that far away from your shoulder.
1: I wasn't there to pose.
0: This is not.
1: I wasn't there to pose.
0: Yeah, look at this.
2: It's a Mike Glennon situation.
0: It's a Mike Glennon.
2: Yeah.
0: You know?
1: Rich, you have
0: Davis
1: to get
0: Mills, it. The Davis Mills of the
2: Davis
0: Rich
2: Mills,
3: Burton
2: yeah.
3: Hanks,
2: yeah.
0: Burton
2: yeah.
0: Hanks,
2: yeah.
3: He'd be long necking.
0: Yeah. Yeah. Seriously, your head's much closer to your torso than this,
1: and much larger.
2: You do have a big head. That's true.
1: Thanks, man. There's a lot of thoughts in here.
0: Thank you, generally.
2: We found that out last week.
1: Hey, man, I took care of everybody while you were gone.
0: I want to take this phone call first. Tim in Arizona, you're here on the Rich Eisen Show. Tim's got a question. A lot of people ask me some. Here we go. What's up, Tim?
4: All right, first of all, I have to say, rest in peace, Larry Fitzgerald and, Raymond Barry.
0: No doubt.
4: Two great, great, great people.
0: Yeah, Larry Fitzgerald Sr., passed away as well. So, right, you mentioned. Thank you, Tim.
4: Yeah, I'm sorry, Sr. And Shay killed it last week. Everybody killed it last week. Thank you.
0: No, thank you to O'Shea and Susie being here and the guests as well. I appreciate it. What's on your mind, Tim?
4: Well, actually, I'd like to ask you this question. I actually am a Pacer fan, and I really enjoyed last year's series, even though we didn't win. It was such a great series, okay? And I know you're a Jets fan, and I know you're a Knicks fan. And I hate this term because I actually have a daughter named Sophie.
0: Okay.
4: But I'd like to ask you a Sophie's choice question.
0: Okay.
4: Rich?
0: Yeah.
4: And it's Knicks or the Jets? Who, if you had to choose between the two, would you choose the Jets Super Bowl or the Knicks winning the championship, which they can?
0: I can only choose one.
4: You can only choose one, of course.
1: One is a lot closer.
0: One is only four wins away right
1: one
0: now,
1: one
0: huh?
1: A lot closer.
0: I love it. He's not talking about recency bias, though. He's saying, which one would I... I'll go Knicks.
1: Yeah.
4: Really?
0: Yeah.
3: Wow.
0: I would.
3: Well, he's a Rams fan.
0: I've been out on the Jets a while. It's been a while for me.
4: I didn't expect that, Chris. Did
2: passionate
4: you?
2: Passionate Rams fan. Well, yeah, I've seen the tide turn recently.
0: So.
3: But the Knicks have technically won a championship in your lifetime, and the Jets.
0: I don't recall either one, though, man. The Jets were just as I was being born, and the Knicks were when I was four. So I don't remember that. You know, and I've been to more Knicks games and Jets games and things of that nature. So thanks for the call, Tim. We greatly appreciate it. Yeah. It's Tim in Arizona.
2: Tim.
1: What a guy that, Tim.
0: All right. You want to make a prediction on the finals? We're all about to do it.
1: Okay.
0: I want a prediction of the finals and I want a prediction of who's the MVP. And this is why Knicks fans are nervous and why after they beat the Cavs in game one coming back from 22 down and you're sending a text bing bong to our phones, our voice text.
1: Yeah.
0: They were chanting, we want Wemby on the streets. And I'm like, careful.
1: Yep. Guys don't like stuff like that, bro.
0: Well, it's not just that. It's because we are in the process of potentially witnessing rather than watching. You know what I mean?
1: Yeah.
0: And, Wemby saying this, when was this? Right after the finals, right? Right after game seven. Him saying this is exactly
5: what I'm most excited about. Feeling what I felt when that buzzer went off again and again and again and even more. You work all these hours we put in. It's for these type of emotions. Like I want that. I want to win so bad. It's like my life depends on it.
1: Yeah.
0: Did you get 22-year-olds talking that way? He sounds like he's been waiting 20 years for this moment.
1: Yeah. Yeah, absolutely. I mean, I haven't heard one like that since Kobe Bryant or LeBron James.
6: You know, and it's hard not to root for him, but I'm going to do a very good job. Bing bong.
0: Baby. Do you want to go first then?
6: No. Please. Okay. I'm a guest this time.
0: Chris, you go for it.
2: Predict it. Spurs in six. And, six. Because I'm financially invested, Stephon Castle MVP.
0: MVP is nuts.
6: Man, what's
0: up, TJ?
3: What? Me now? Okay.
0: Yeah, you. You.
3: Well, I made this declaration a couple weeks ago, so I got to stick with it. Mitzelplix, pick up sticks, Nixon six. You know, MVP, I got to go with my guy. The guy who's brought me a lot of torture and torment, but it's all done in good fun. I'm going to go with the big bodega, the big cat, Carl Anthony Towns.
0: Oh, man. I think you want to go next?
6: Yeah. You know, my tag team partner, spitting rhymes like he usually does. You know, that's how we do at NCW. And NCW right now is a New York City win. All right. So right now we're going Nixon six, OG Anunoby.
0: I don't think it, I wouldn't take the field. If the Spurs win it, it's going to be Wembanyama. If the Knicks win it, it's Brunson. I don't think we need to reinvent the wheel.
3: Yeah, but that's easy.
0: I think that may be easy, but it's also, you know, I want to be accurate, not just going to be.
6: I mean, you are Rich Eisen.
0: Zagging. Pardon me, everyone's zigging.
6: Yeah.
0: I'm going Knicks in 6-2.
6: Yeah.
0: It's crazy.
6: It just sounds so good.
0: That's my heart. My head says it's going to be Spurs in 7. This thing's going to go deep.
3: Yeah, I honestly don't care who wins for the first time. I'm just there to watch and enjoy.
0: But my heart says Knicks in 6, you know, and Josh Hart, an actual, you know, figurative heart.
6: Yeah.
0: This is the best Knicks team of my life. And I've seen them, you know, in the Pat Riley era. I saw them, you know, in the Van Gundy era. I saw them with Ewing. I've seen them with Bernard King. This team, you take a look at the 99 finals and see who started for the Knicks. Obviously Ewing was hurt, but the rest of the team too, with all due respect to those legends that show up, this team is deeper and better.
6: Yeah.
0: I think.
6: I just think it's one of those series that the X factor, you know, the player that says like,
0: right,
6: okay, these guys are going to do right their thing or get clamped. What am I going to do? I believe in OG like that.
0: And I think Castle could be that guy, and I think Cat could be that guy.
6: Yeah.
0: It's just, you know, you got Stockholm syndrome. You just love your captor. Carl Anthony Towns.
6: Big bow.
0: Oh, man. Don't all right, we'll hit game one on Thursday's show. NCW is reporting.
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1: That dude called Jalen Hurts now has no more excuses. 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

I'm Christine Lisi. The Knicks and Spurs set to open up the NBA Finals tonight in San Antonio. 7:30 Eastern ESPN Radio, 8:30 Eastern on ABC. With Jalen Brunson leading the way, the Knicks have won 11 straight games by a total of 262 points, the most lopsided 11-game run in league history. 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
1: Tonight at 8, after Vegas took Game 1, Carolina tries to even the series as they host the Golden Knights in Game 2. TSN 1200, the Stanley Cup Final, plays here.

0: do differently. Harrison Barnes, look, man, the guy's had a great career. I just don't know if he has a place in this series.
1: Right.
0: And Dylan Harper is a guy who needs to see more minutes. 28 minutes is just not enough for how effective he is when he's on the floor.
2: George Sedano is with us here on Game Night on ESPN Radio and the all-new ESPN app. How about those Knicks now? 12 wins in a row. You mentioned it. They were down 14, and they didn't blink. They didn't miss a beat. What is it about this Knicks that they just never give up and they always feel like they're still in the game?
0: You know, man, sometimes it's just executing, right? Like, no matter what happens at the end of games, no matter how much they're down, they feel like they can win. And that's what the best teams do. And they have been one of the best teams consistently in this league for the last couple of years. And they have been in a lot of these high leverage situations, maybe not in the finals per se, but they've been in a lot of high leverage situations. And they have succeeded more times than not, particularly this season in those high leverage situations. So when you have a guy like Brunson, who even if he has a rough first half, can find a way to kind of find his game, and you've got all these contributions from across the board, guys like Ananobi, clearly we mentioned Cat. Landry Shamet was huge again in this game. I mean, this is a guy who, he was on a two-way earlier this year and making monster contributions for them in the playoffs.
2: Yeah, you mentioned Brunson and Big Cat, but and OG as well. But how big was some of those shots that OG hit really down the stretch where it looked like he all of a sudden caught fire, hit a couple threes in a row?
0: Yeah, those corner threes, man. He's one of the best corner three shooters in the sport. So, you know, when he gets that opportunity, even if it's contested, he feels confident shooting that ball.
2: One more game coming up in San Antonio. That's going to be on Friday. What kind of adjustments do you think the Spurs will make for game two?
0: Look, I think some of the stuff we already discussed, right? Like, I don't see Wembanyama handling the ball at the top of the key as much. I would imagine we'll see more Fox and Wembanyama pick and roll. I think we'll see Harper more in this series. You know, more than 28 minutes for sure. Cause again, I thought he was incredibly effective tonight. I think those are just easy adjustments they can make.
2: Well, they dropped game one. The Knicks took game one. They got one on the road. And so that's when the series starts. 105-95. The Knicks have a 1-0 series lead. George, fantastic stuff, man. Thanks so much for giving us some time here on Game Night.
0: You got it, man. Anytime. Have a great rest of your show.
2: Will do, will do. George Sedano right there with us here on Game Night on ESPN Radio and the ESPN app. And yeah, I identified Dylan Harper, Emmett, off top, before the series ever started, as the X Factor, mm-hmm. as the guy that needs to be Wemby's Robin, right? He just needs to be that guy. And I felt like he was well on his way to being that this evening, and then they decided that they weren't going to keep playing him. He only had 28 minutes.
3: Yeah, it was surprising, especially in crunch time. I know De'Aaron Fox is a veteran. I understand that. You know, he's a really good player, but since he came back from injury, at least from a scoring standpoint, it just ain't been there. 3 of 13 tonight, you know, is just not the way to go, for him. And hey, it's okay. Look, if you don't have it, you don't have it. That's why you have a bench. And especially when you see a guy like Dylan Harper, the way he was playing, for most of the game, you probably should have put him in there. So I was surprised that they made that decision.
2: No, I was too. I was too. And so that's an adjustment that they'll have to make. Get ready for game number two coming up on Friday. We do want to hear from you at 888-SAY-ESPN, 888-729-3776. Want to get your thoughts on game one on the Knicks taking it 105-95. You can also hit us on our socials at EGoldie80, at ESPN Radio, and at your boy Q254. I wanted to make sure to get to this. Our good friend Jasper has a lot to say about this game one. He says, Spurs definitely blew that game. Couldn't believe they allowed the Knicks to do the same thing to them in the third quarter that the Cavs allowed them to do in the first quarter, game one. Wemby must play with more force in game two and play Spurs basketball. 16 assists ain't going to cut it. But he didn't stop there. He said, I saw Wemby shaking his head in disbelief walking off the court at the end of the game. I think it was because he couldn't believe, not that they lost the game, but that they allowed them to win. The Knicks should be worried. And then he says, I'm going to take one more step.
3: Oh, okay.
2: There are two things that win basketball games. Defense and rebounding. The Spurs, for the most part, played good D, but they allowed the Knicks to out-rebound them, particularly on the offensive boards. That can't happen in game two. Jasper said it with his chest.
3: Yeah, I feel you, Jasper. I don't necessarily disagree, but I will point out this. What's the common denominator? The Knicks. So yeah, the Cavs did give it away. The Spurs did give it away. But they both gave it away to the Knicks. It was like the Pacers last year. Remember, they
2: but
3: had
2: that
3: all
2: that. That can't happen, though. I'm with Jasper. I don't think that can happen. I mean, like, you can't. Right. Because you know how dangerous they are. So you can't let them hang around.
3: But Jalen Brunson at the end of the game got busy.
2: No, he
3: did.
2: You
3: know what I'm saying?
2: Yeah, of course. And again, I don't want to sound like I'm not giving the Knicks credit, because I am. But if I'm the Spurs and I'm in that locker room and I know that they're okay, they're calm, they're chill, they're not concerned, they should be concerned, because this is the NBA Finals. You need four of them bad boys, and you either win or you lose, right? That's what it's going to be. And that one, that was right there for their taking. And the Knicks weren't playing well. That's the point. If the Knicks were playing well and they just, you know, beat them in the end, okay, fine. But the Knicks were, that was probably the worst game we'll see from New York. And they still found a way to win by 10. That should concern the Spurs.
3: Sometimes there's a team of destiny. Like, and I'll just go back to the Pacers. Every round, they had a situation where they were down 10 with like 9 seconds left.
2: Yeah.
3: Right? And came back and won a game in every round. And it just seemed like it was their destiny. Now, obviously it wasn't, because Halliburton, popped his Achilles in game 7 of the NBA Finals. This just might be one of those years for the Knicks that they just find a way no matter what. And to that point, that, you know, you do have to kind of give it away a little bit. He's Hugh Myers. I'm Emmett Golden. This is Game Night. Coming up next, Spurs coach Mitch Johnson will weigh in.
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0: you, it is the Ben Maller Show, coast to coast, but yet local in your eardrums. 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And we'll pop up in your feed, your timeline, and you'll be like, hey, look at that. I didn't see the Maller Show the other day. Then you watch this monologue, and your life will be complete. Now, the corporate overlords here at the company would like you to comment on the videos.
1: Yes, we can.
0: Told that helps the algorithm in the matrix. So do us a solid and help us out. Thank you. All right, back to it. Time now for the payoff on the Insta trivia. We'll go back to the NBA Finals as Josh Hart had that quirky stat line, which makes for good trivia. So next card, Josh Hart, the first player with 15-plus rebounds, 6-plus assists, and 4-plus steals in an NBA Finals game since blank. We're looking, obviously, for the name of a player. And Josh in Nebraska, the Bears fans, going with Detlef Schrempf as his answer. Rob the Goat Man from Iowa says Robbie the Whale. Wow. What else? Page down, Ferg Dog's bail bondsman for ex-jail. Oh, poor Ferg Dog. Yeah, let's pour one out for Fergie. He's in social media jail. Key Lime Pie Bobby in Florida says Lily Allen is the answer. Scarlet Witch from Shane. Brian Fenley's new nanny. Ferg Dog. you get the dog there and everything. Very nice from Alf, the alien opiner. Clyde Drexler from Andy in Lionel Lakes, Minnesota. Don Nelson from Analog Al. Scrooge is going with Kobe Bryant's uncle, Chubby Cox. Luke Walton from Sean in Portland. Noel Wiley, who's 55 today, from Late Night Drug Tester. What say you, Lorena?
2: Kevin Durant in a bush.
0: That is incorrect. The correct answer would be the Hick from French Lick, Larry Bird, in 1986. Game 3 of the finals against the Rockettes. And Bill Fitch.
3: It's Maller.
0: How about that?
3: To the third degree.
0: Here we go.
3: This is when Big Ben gets grilled.
0: Cool.
4: On yesterday's show, we talked about Eagles offensive lineman Jordan Mailata saying, thank God the A.J. Brown trade drama is over. He also said that Devonta Smith has always been a number one receiver, so nothing has changed for him. Ben, do you think that's the case?
0: No, he's been the number two receiver. He's now the number one receiver, but it doesn't really matter. The Eagles are not – Jalen Hurts can't make all the throws. They're a run-first team, and so I believe – Smith will be fine because they don't throw the ball enough where it's going to matter. It's going to make that big a difference unless they change quarterbacks. Next!
4: Ja'Marr Chase said this week that after reaching the Super Bowl in 2021, expectations have always been high for the team. However, with the defensive improvements the Bengals made in the offseason, expectations this season have gone up. Ben, how high are your expectations?
0: They'll be a wild card team. They'll make the playoffs, win a game in the playoffs, have a chance to make some noise. Next!
4: NBA draft prospect A.J. DiBonsa made a recent podcast appearance where he was asked about the possibility of the Wizards drafting him first overall. He said, if they draft me, I do need three, Trey, referring to Trey Young's jersey. Ben, a lot of people were pissed off by this. Do you think, does this bother you as a fan or no big deal?
0: I don't care. I don't care about the Wizards. So who cares about the Wizards? You know what I'm saying? They're the Wizards.
5: Guys,
0: really,
5: if you want the
0: Wizards,
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4: Brunson holding it just across midcourt, defended by Vassell. Eight to shoot, right wing, crossover, right elbow, step back, pump fake, leans in, throws it up, and he knocked it down. Jalen Brunson, a ridiculous shot. And the Knicks have a six-point lead, 38 seconds to go.
3: You heard it all on the Knicks radio network. Brunson ended with 30 points despite struggling in the first half as the Knicks stole game one from the Spurs, 105-95. Karl Anthony Towns with a double-double, 18 points and 12 rebounds. Victor Wembanyama was 6 of 21 from the field, ended with 26 points and 12 rebounds. In baseball, the Dodgers shut out the Diamondbacks 7-0 behind Shohei Ohtani, who pitched 6 scoreless innings, had 7 strikeouts, while also recording 3 hits at the plate. His ERA is now .74. The Phillies topped the Padres 3-2, while the Guardians edged the Yankees 5-4. I'm Monty Bolaños.
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0: Bill Miller and you. 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And so some of the shows might, some of the stations might cover us up by late soccer. 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Thank you. Thank you. Thank you.
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0: And away we go to Ask Ben. Your questions are answers for the rest of the hour. And now the ceremonial reading of the questions with the Coop Dalu.
3: Go Coop!
4: Thank you. We're going to start off with a question from James in Tacoma.
0: Hi, James!
4: James would like to know, other than, you know, like sports venues or something like that, yeah, what are places, or is there anywhere that you frequent?
0: I'm confused. Like I just randomly travel to, cause I just want to...
4: No, like, he said like Hooters or like a certain bar, you know, like someplace that you go to often.
0: Yeah, I think everyone has certain like restaurants, local restaurants where you live that you go to, places like that. Yeah, of course, I don't eat out much anymore, so there's not too many places, but when we do go out, we got our favorite Italian place, we got our favorite, you know, burger spot, you know, chicken, you know, there's places we like going, and so, I mean, obviously, yeah. And it's traveling wise, not really. What about you, Lorena?
3: Does Disneyland count?
4: Yeah.
0: You pay a monthly fee to go there, so yeah.
3: Mm-hmm.
0: Do you ever get tired of it, Lorena? You ever say,
3: no,
0: I've been on every ride? No.
3: Okay. No. Cool. I actually miss it right now. Can't wait to go again.
4: Yeah, there are certain, poker games that I frequent and go to almost every week.
0: Yeah, but like in Vegas, I don't have like a favorite. I'll stay anywhere that doesn't have paid parking. Although the rumor is, Coop, that MGM is going to get rid of paid parking. That's the rumor. We'll see if that happens.
4: Because they're going to be purchased by People Inc.
0: The guy that owns the Rockets, right?
4: He purchased Caesars.
0: Oh, he's Caesars. Well, yeah. If MGM offers free parking, wouldn't Caesars have to offer free parking too? Wouldn't that make sense? Because they're rivals. They own pretty much everything in Vegas.
4: Yeah.
0: That'd be great. And all Dana White complained. It was because he complained, supposedly. That's what I heard.
4: Yeah. Yes. All right. Next question is going to be from Lucky Tony.
0: Hi, Lucky Tony.
4: He wants to know, have you ever had phone sex and did you enjoy it?
0: No. But yeah, of course. Everyone's done that. But No, I don't remember really enjoying it. No, I did not think it was that great. What, Lorena?
3: This one time back in middle school, I actually called a hotline. I called a hotline. It was like 1-800 something inappropriate.
0: Oh boy.
3: It was an actual like sex hotline. And I was like, oh my gosh. And then we ended up prank calling every man in our phones. And we pretended to be those hotline specialists. I think it's funny. It was so funny.
0: In the early days of Fox Sports Radio, before the internet took off, if you misdialed the number by one digit, you got a sex line.
4: Oh, yeah.
0: And it was legendary. What about you, Coop?
4: Yes, and I liked it as a teenager, but, you know, it's kind of...
0: Well, as a teenager, you're pretty much like, you know, that's, anything in that area.
4: Exactly.
0: Good thing. All right. What is next? What do we got?
4: Bobby in Florida would like to know.
0: Key lime pie, Bobby.
4: Are you grabbing a burger or a hot dog at the summer cookout?
0: Yeah, I don't hate the hot dog. I love the burger. I'm a burger guy. 4th of July, I'll do a hot dog because I feel like that's the sausage is connected with the 4th of July. But I generally go for the burger. And there's only certain hot dogs I like. What about you, Lorena?
3: Always has to be the grilled hot dog. And now I have my wiener schnitzel hat that says, I love American wieners. So I will wear that hat while I eat the hot dog.
0: You're ready to go. You're accessorized.
3: I have my whole outfit.
4: Oh, it's easy. A burger and a hot dog. What are we doing here?
3: Both.
4: Yeah.
0: A burger and a hot. There you go. Yep. Double up. All right. What's next is Ask Ben. Your questions, our answers. If you like this bit, we do it every week at this time. If you don't like it, we only do it once a week, so who the hell cares? Next.
4: Donkey Sausage wants to know, what's your favorite number of fries to grab and eat at once?
0: Usually I don't count them. I just grab a big handful. So it's probably like four to seven, I would guess, at one time. Lorena?
3: I do one fry at a time.
0: Oh, jeez. That's terrible. Such a girl. What about you, Coop?
4: I think three is the perfect number there.
0: I'm in like 4 to 7 range. I'm a bigger guy than you, though, Coop. That's, you know, there's more. I got bigger hands. For, you know, that kind of thing.
4: For sure. So, Donkey Sausage, yeah. Would you rather have a mullet or a mohawk?
0: Oh, mohawk's cooler, man. Come
3: mullet.
0: On.
4: Yeah, mohawk.
0: Mr. T, back in the day.
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1: And here's what you need to know.
15: The Knicks defeated the Spurs in Game 1 of the NBA Finals, 105-95, extending their winning streak to 12 games, which ties the second longest streak in a single postseason in NBA history. Jalen Brunson led the way with 30 points, Karl Anthony Towns 18 points and 12 rebounds, Josh Hart only 3 points, but also 15 rebounds, 6 assists, and 4 steals. Victor Wembanyama, 6 of 21 from the field, ended with 26 points and 12 rebounds.
16: We've been down in a series before, never in the finals, obviously. But I'm not kicking myself about anything, really. I mean, I'm not worried the slightest.
15: Game 2 will be on Friday. But Game 2 of the Stanley Cup Finals between the Golden Knights and the Hurricanes is on Thursday at 8 Eastern, and Las Vegas leads the series 1-0. In baseball, the Dodgers shut out the Diamondbacks 7-0. Shohei Ohtani pitched 6 scoreless innings. The Phillies topped the Padres 3-2, and the Braves outscored the Blue Jays 7-3. I'm Monty Bolaños.
1: It's time.
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0: All right, let's do it. Here we go. Let's welcome in our celebrity panel of judges. We go to Colorado, a fan favorite, very talented musician who I understand did take part in that Lorena song the other day. Milkman Mike in Colorado. Hello, Milkman.
7: Hey, Ben. How you doing?
0: It's been a minute. It has been a minute.
8: That's Anthony. You're,
0: yeah, I know. I know who that is. Welcome, Anthony. Or Milkman.
7: Hi, Lorena.
9: Who are you, and what did you do with my cousin?
7: I love you.
0: No, that was pretty good. Yeah, cuz. Yeah.
9: All right. We got to test him.
0: Not as good
9: as... Where would you take me to dinner?
0: Yeah.
7: How bad?
0: Yeah, that's right. Okay, hold on, Milkman. We don't have a lot of time. Jed who fled. Hello, Jed.
10: What does a woman scaring Louisiana say? A horsey. Hey, Lorena. Hey, Lorena.
0: Mike in New Hampshire. Hello, Mike in New Hampshire.
11: Good morning, Godfather. I'll go on the podcast.
0: God love you. And we have Mike the Leprechaun. Mike and Mike. Hello, Mike the Leprechaun.
12: Good morning, Ben. I volunteered to do the podcast with you, if you'll have me.
0: Well, send me an email. I've got some other people that are lined up as well. Hold on, Mike the Leprechaun. Rick in Maryland. What time is it, Rick? I don't know what time it is.
13: Morning time. Hey,
0: yeah,
13: look,
0: right.
13: All that time, it was Lorraine and her little girlfriends trying to sound like Valley girls calling my phone pranking.
9: Caught me.
0: Rick's so devastated. He has fond memories of those chat lines. All right, hold on, Rick. And then Poppy in San Diego. Hello, Poppy.
14: Hey, we have Scott Foster in Game 1 NBA Finals.
0: His phone cut out. Story number one, the Burrito Bonanza. Well, this week, Chipotle Mexican Grill announced a campaign tied to the NBA Finals. Knicks and Spurs. It's been 53 years since the Knicks won a championship. 53 years since San Antonio debuted as a franchise. It's called 53 Years, 53 Real Ingredients. They'll give away free entrees to the first 53,000 people that text a code at the end of the series. It'll be revealed. Story number two, Deion Sanders, Coach Prime, as he's known, a Hall of Famer, and still marketable. The man known as Prime Time, and Prime for short, be starring in a series of TV commercials to promote an Amazon sales event coming up on June 23rd, known as Prime Day. And story number three, benching OJ. Yeah. So that is the goal. Usually the number's retired. It seems an honor, but that's not the goal of Tanya Brown, sister of Nicole Brown Simpson. Tanya has called on the NFL to get rid of the number 32 since it belonged to O.J. Simpson, saying, every time I see someone on the field with that number, it brings back trauma. Okay. Those are the three stories. Only one of them is not true, so you have to separate fiction from fact. Let's go to Milkman Mike or Anthony in Louisiana. One, two, or three?
7: Three, Ben.
0: Thank you, Anthony. All right. A lot of feedback. Jed who fled, one, two, or three, Jed?
10: Whoever the actor is playing Poppy is amazing. I love that acting. It's Hollywood worthy. It's so good. Two.
0: Mike in New Hampshire, the legend. Mike in New Hampshire, one, two, or three, Mike?
15: It's two, cuz.
0: All right. Everyone's doing Anthony impersonation. Rick in Maryland. Rick in Maryland.
15: Yeah, that's. I'm going to say two. I don't never get them right, but two.
0: All right. And Mike the Leprechaun. Hello, Mikey the Leprechaun.
12: Number two.
0: All right, let's see. Everyone's seeing number two. Poppy in San Diego. Poppy is back.
14: Hey, I'm back. We're taking the Dodgers minus 1.5. I'm number three. Number two.
0: All right. Well, much like your picks, Poppy, you got it wrong. The fake story, many people did get it right. It is number two. Number two.
12: Number two.
0: That's the Deion Sanders story. Yeah, that is not true. Good luck on getting the number 32 banned. I'm sure that the all these sports leagues, certainly the NFL, will ban the number 32. Unless they don't. Unless they don't.
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28: From the CTV newsroom, I'm Connor Ray with the news on TSN 1200. Ottawa police say one person is in custody following a brazen daytime shooting that sent a man to hospital with serious injuries Wednesday. Emergency crews were called to Prince Albert Street in the Overbrook neighborhood around 1 p.m. yesterday. Paramedics worked to stabilize the victim at the scene before he was taken to hospital. CTV News speaking with a few people that were in the area at the time of the shooting.
29: It's kind of scary, especially happening so close to home. We heard a pop, and we came out to see what was happening, and there's a gentleman just laying on the floor, and unfortunately, yeah, police responded pretty quickly, and it's just kind of scary.
30: Just shocked, to be honest. Like, just pulled up first to do a job, and don't see this every day.
28: Police have not yet released the age or name of the victim and suspect. Anyone with information is asked to reach out to police. A warning from Ottawa police about a high-risk offender with a history of violent sexual assaults now living in Ottawa. 46-year-old Christopher Rolston is serving an indeterminate life sentence for 3 counts of sexual assault with a weapon and for uttering threats. The incidents occurred in Toronto in 2002. He is serving the remainder of his sentence on day parole in this city, and police say he poses a significant risk to public safety, particularly to women. Rolston is living in a community-based facility under structured supervision. And OC Transpo is planning a series of measures to improve safety at the Rideau LRT station. It includes new signage, changes to security cameras, and a dedicated office for OC Transpo special constables. The transit agency also recently launched a community visibility team made up of 5 special constables and a sergeant patrolling by foot, bike, and transit. Councillor Stephanie Plott speaking with CTV News.
0: Since about 2020, the security concerns are getting more and more severe. And we want, you know, people to take public transit. We want ridership to increase. So we have to put things in place to make sure that people feel safe using our public transit.
28: OC Transpo says the changes will take place over the coming weeks. That is the latest from the CTV Newsroom. I'm Connor Ray with the news on TSN 1200.
1: It's JR. Here's what you need to know this morning. Game 1 of the NBA Finals goes to the Knicks. New York rallied late to beat San Antonio 105-95. New York had the last 11 points of the game over the final 2 minutes to pull out the victory. They were led by, who else? Jalen Brunson, who had 30 points, including the go-ahead 3. OG Anunoby added 17. Victor Wembanyama had 26 points and 12 rebounds for the Spurs, but just shot just 6 of 21 on the night. The Knicks have now won 12 straight in the playoffs. They're 7-1 on the road. Game 2 in San Antonio is tomorrow night. The expansion Toronto Tempo of the WNBA lost 97-82 to the New York Liberty. The Tempo also lost their first-round draft pick, Kiki Rice, to an ankle injury in the second half. The Tempo are 5-5 to begin the season. The Ottawa Blackjacks are back home tonight, taking on the Winnipeg Sea Bears. Ottawa has 4 wins and 3 losses so far this season, while Winnipeg is 3-3. Tip time 7:30 at the arena at TD Place. The Stanley Cup Final resumes tonight in Carolina with Vegas up 1-0 on the Hurricanes. The Golden Knights have won a team record 7 straight playoff games, but coach John Tortorella on Wednesday was challenging his team not to be satisfied with a split. The message from the Canes' Rod Brindamour was to his top line, saying the trio of Aho, Svechnikov, and Jarvis has to get going. They went goalless again in Game 1. Game 2 is tonight from Raleigh, 7:30 pregame, 8 o'clock faceoff, and it's right here on TSN 1200. In the closest vote in more than 20 years, John Cooper has won the Jack Adams Award as NHL Coach of the Year. It's Cooper's first Coach of the Year award, despite the fact he's won 2 Stanley Cups. He just edged out Buffalo's Lindy Ruff by 3 points. Pittsburgh's Dan Muse wasn't far back in third. Jared Bednar of Colorado was fourth. Marty St. Louis fifth. And the Sens' Travis Green was sixth in the voting, including 4 first-place votes. TSN's Darren Dreger is reporting that Jonathan Toews is likely going to retire. After sitting out more than 2 years, Toews joined the Winnipeg Jets this season from Chicago. In his hometown, he played all 82 games but had just 11 goals and 29 points. He won 3 Stanley Cups during his 16-year career. The former Gatineau Olympique, Zach Dean, has signed a 1-year, 2-way deal with the St. Louis Blues. Dean is 23. He had 14 points in 36 games last season. He came to St. Louis from Vegas, where he was a first-round draft pick. The first phase of PWHL expansion is done, with the 8 existing teams announcing their 3-player protected lists on Wednesday. No surprises here in Ottawa, which kept goalie Gwyneth Phillips, defender Rania Savolainen, and hometown hero Rebecca Leslie. The next round in the process involves the 4 expansion teams signing up to 5 players each. No existing team can lose more than 3 of their signed players. Among those left unprotected by Ottawa, captain Breanne Jenner, forward Emily Clark, and defender Rory Gilday, who was their first-round draft pick. Minnesota, meanwhile, signed forwards Taylor Heisey and Kelly Panik to 3-year deals, and defender Renata Fast re-upped with Toronto. The end of the road at the French Open for Felix Auger-Aliassime. The Canadian was bounced in 4 sets in his quarterfinal match versus 10th-seeded Italian Flavio Cavoli. FAA said coming up short again in a slam, he's not the player he wants to be. Meanwhile, Ottawa's Gabby Dabrowski goes for the mixed doubles title today along with her partner Evan King. They are playing the top-seeded Italian pair this morning. Dabrowski still alive in the women's doubles as well. She plays her semifinal tomorrow. Baseball, the Blue Jays lost their 4th in a row, 7-3 in Atlanta. The Braves hit a pair of 3-run homers in the game, including the go-ahead blast in the 3rd inning off Jays starter Patrick Corbin, who's been beaten 12 straight times by the Braves. Nathan Lucas and Brandon Valenzuela had Blue Jay home runs. The 2 teams close out the series tonight. The Jays have yet to name their starter. The Ottawa Titans lost their 5th in a row, falling 9-1 at home to the New York Boulders. The 2 teams play an 11 a.m. game today at Ottawa Stadium. The Red Blacks have another practice day today. Yesterday, defensive back Shakur Brown was upgraded to a full participant after being limited in day one of practice. But receiver Sam Schnee is new to the injured list with an ankle problem. Red Blacks host Edmonton in the season opener Saturday night. And the CFL season actually kicks off tonight with an Eastern Conference clash. Montreal visits Hamilton. It's a 7:30 kickoff, and you can watch it on TSN. In the NFL, Packers rush end Micah Parsons says he won't be ready for the start of the regular season. Parsons tore his ACL in mid-December. He says it's likely he won't return to the lineup until sometime in October. And Team Canada had a practice day Wednesday in Montreal ahead of its final World Cup warm-up game tomorrow night versus Ireland. Stout defender Moise Bombido was not a participant in practice, nor was Alphonso Davies, whose status for Canada's opener next week remains very much uncertain. The World Cup begins 1 week from today. And now, you're up to date.
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6: It's just Thursday.
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11: Well, I, for one, am very excited about
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13: Yep. Nothing to get excited about.
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11: I don't have time for that.
15: I'm just going to start talking. And there we go.
31: It's showtime.
32: I'm looking at the Pop-Tarts box, and I notice they have directions on there. They have two full sets of directions. They have toaster directions, which I'm not making this up. The toaster directions are longer than one step. I don't know how it's possible that the directions are longer than one. You think it would be step one, toast the Pop-Tarts. But they've managed to break it up into smaller increments. These are the actual toaster steps. I want to be in the room watching somebody who has to consult these steps. Okay, number one. Remove pastry from pouch. Okay. I see where they're going with this.
2: TSN 1200.

0: Ryan. Hello. How's it going, everybody? Welcome to the show. Welcome to your full Friday, Thursday morning, right here on Sports Radio TSN 1200. We're so glad you're along for this fourth day of June 2026. It's JR, Steve, Lloyd, and Hammer, and we are in, folks, for the warmest day of the year, it looks like. Straight ahead today, lots of sunshine, hot temperatures. We're going to get up to 31 degrees. That's the predicted high temperature for today. We got to 28 yesterday, which, you know, considering how cool it's been, 28 felt like 31, but it was actually 28. Today, it's going to be 31. The nice news is there's no humidity, so 31 is 31. Tomorrow, sunny, 27. Outlook for the weekend looks like it might be a little bit wet on Saturday with some showers around. And then back to sun and clouds on Sunday. High temperatures on the weekend should be in the mid-20s. And as you wake up this morning, we're sitting at 11 degrees. Steve Lloyd, good morning.
1: Good morning. So less humidity for all you golfers out there. That's less swass in the golf course.
0: Yes.
1: That's good.
0: That's always an encouraging thing.
1: Always.
0: Yeah. Speaking of golf, you tomorrow are out at the Sens Alumni Tournament. You'll be hosting the drive with Chris Stevenson from the Canadian Golf Course. And Michael Andlauer, potentially there, I believe. Steve Staios, there.
1: Uh-huh.
0: And some other scattered alumni. TBD as far as the guest list, but be lots of Senator stuff tomorrow afternoon
1: maybe
0: for
1: Whitey
0: you
1: or,
0: on the drive.
1: You know,
0: Todd White?
1: Maybe.
0: Oh.
1: I don't know.
0: Revisit old times.
1: Yeah.
0: Maybe hit him with a pop culture quiz.
1: Yeah. Well, if I went old school Survivor, he'd kill it. We know that.
0: Yeah.
1: But he was your insider.
0: That's right. That's where it begins and ends. And quite frankly, I'm not much further ahead than him, but I am slightly ahead.
1: I got a question for you. You and I had an off-air discussion yesterday. Don't worry. I'm not bringing up anything. We're not going to get all over Hammer or something like that.
0: What?
1: You and I both had some garage door issues.
0: Yes.
1: Now, I think I figured mine out.
0: Okay.
1: I ordered something. It's going to arrive tomorrow.
0: Nice.
1: Did some investigation. I called around the city. You can't get this part. You got to order it. It comes in. I'd use Amazon. It did not exist locally.
0: Okay.
1: And I love this. Speaking of pop culture, you're familiar with Back to the Future?
0: Mm-hmm.
1: This is called a capacitor. It's not a flux capacitor,
0: but
1: I need a capacitor.
0: Hang on. Isn't that the thing that broke down in my air conditioner last summer?
2: Compressor?
0: No.
1: No, no.
0: No, it was
1: they operating in air conditioner. In my research yesterday, it's basically...
0: It was a capacitor.
1: It's a start capacitor. And so basically what has been going on with my garage door opener, as I got a text during our show yesterday morning that, hey, the garage door won't open them. Well, I can't do anything about that right now. I'm not home, but... So hopefully this takes care of it. And basically hitting any button... It operates, the light works, it hums, and does nothing. So apparently this, I had to buy a new one of these. It's supposed to arrive tomorrow, and hopefully that takes care of it. Is your door opening?
0: I don't know. Yes.
2: Yeah, it's a yes or no question. Yeah,
0: you're right.
2: Well, why are you sweating?
0: I'm not sweating.
2: We're
0: not sweating at all. We talked about this yesterday. What's happened with my garage door, and this is truly boring suburban discussion right now, is the fact that something's either wrong with the sensor or with the button. To close the garage door, to open it, you press the button. But to close it, I got to keep the button compressed all the way to the bottom when it stops. And if I don't do it exactly right, like if I let the button go a smidge too early, it starts going back up again.
1: So you've cleaned the lenses on the sensors.
0: I have, because that was the problem 2 years ago.
1: Okay. Now, did you take it apart and get some steel wool?
0: No.
1: Brush the lead. That's the next step.
0: We talked about this yesterday. It's like I played golf yesterday. On my priority scale of what I'd like to do on a nice sunny day,
1: well,
0: fixing my garage door is well behind playing a game of
1: golf.
0: That's
1: some empty nester talk right there. You only have to answer to one person when things need to get done in the house.
0: In the summer and in the fall and in the spring, the cars get parked in the driveway. The garage door doesn't even go up and down.
1: You're going Lou Lamorello. You got time. You're using it.
0: Exactly. Exactly. I may get to it on the weekend. My wife is not. I don't even think she's aware the garage door is not even working. And it's been probably 6 weeks since I first discovered it.
1: See, my wife is very aware because she always parks in the garage.
0: Yeah.
1: So it's very aware that way.
0: Yeah. Yeah.
2: Look at you. A couple of Mr. Fix-Its right there.
1: Well, maybe.
2: Putting on the old tool belt.
0: I'm not.
2: Hey?
0: There's no chance I'm doing that.
2: Well, you're at least cleaning out some sensors and jazz.
0: I'll try.
2: Hands and knees.
0: Otherwise, I got a guy. So I'll just get to
2: it. Oh, yeah. I know you got a guy.
0: Yeah.
2: Your guy. Use your guy. Your guy's good.
0: Yeah. So anyway, we'll get to that if we need to. So there we go.
1: Okay.
0: All right. I'd rather play golf. So which is what I did. It was stinking. Well, it felt like it was stinking hot yesterday.
1: It was. Yeah. It was a hot day.
2: We're not complaining, are
0: we? No, because there's no humidity. That's what's nice. Like, literally, the temperature is the temperature.
2: So I thought it was great, but I'm thinking definitely, Lloydy, that was some borderline. It was really hot yesterday.
1: Yeah.
2: The AC came on. Still holding strong here, folks. No AC yet up on the house.
1: What? You did
2: going
1: not turn
2: hardcore.
1: It? You didn't turn it on yesterday?
2: Nobody complained. The house was nice and cool. It was fantastic.
1: Yeah. What?
2: Oh, good for you.
1: Yesterday was a must.
0: Oh, no, it was not. My house is not that bad at all.
2: No. So you've got to get multiple days of some of this heat, and I guess maybe that's
0: where it doesn't get out.
2: Yeah, and that's maybe what we're looking to get into this
0: weekend. I know,
2: weekend.
0: In my house, it's very apparent because we have a two-story house. I start walking up the stairs, and usually with every step you go up, you can just feel it getting warmer.
1: Yes.
0: So yesterday when I walked upstairs, I was like, oh, it was slightly warmer, but not. And my wife didn't mention anything. So
2: good on her.
0: Yeah.
2: I know when the cats start sleeping on the main floor and stop going upstairs, that's sort of the same thing.
0: Is it?
2: They go, it's too hot.
1: That's your canary
2: up
1: in the coal mine?
2: That's the cat? Yeah, it's too hot up here. I got to stay on the main floor.
0: And if it heads to the basement, then you know for sure.
2: Oh, then you know, absolutely. Yeah. We're actually resetting the temperature on the AC.
0: Start blasting the
2: AC. We're going icebox here.
0: All right, 6:18. We got tons to get to on this Thursday morning. Got game two of the Stanley Cup final going tonight. We'll hear from the coaches, etc. ahead of that one. Of course, big one for Carolina, especially down one game to none. The NBA final begins.

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1: 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All right, first check on traffic for you on this Thursday morning. We're off to a pretty good start on the eastbound 417. It already, though, is slowing in the stretch from the 416 over to Pinecrest. And then once you get past that construction area, or at least into it, that's where the traffic flow begins, and it's all good into the downtown core. Everything else across the city is moving well, and we have no other issues to report. 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Details online. TSN 1200 weather. We've got a sunny, hot day ahead today. We're going to get to a high of 31, and right now it's 11. 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
1: See lots of it today. Welcome back, everybody. 6:25 here on a Thursday morning with JR, Steve Lloyd, and Hammer the Good Ref on the Gabriel Pizza text line, pointing out where we're talking a little golf, because I was out playing at the Marshes yesterday. That Claude Giroux had a hole-in-one there a couple of days ago. And so Jamie Ryan from Club EG, who he was playing with, who I think he's his buddy, just put out a picture a couple of days ago, and it was a picture of Claude holding up the ball after the hole-in-one. He goes, guess the hole. And if you played the Marshes, and there are six par threes. So I was looking at the background, right? You're looking at the background. You're trying to figure out.
2: That's not a par three.
1: Yeah. Oh, yeah. I went through all of them. I mean, in my head, I just played that. Okay. That's not number three. It's not number five. It's not number eight. I can picture them all in my mind's eye. And then, I, of course, completely forgot about it. And then as I was playing yesterday, guys were talking about it, and it's actually the seventh hole, which for those that don't know, it's kind of a split fairway. It's got a ravine down the middle. You can kind of play it safe up one side, or you can go for it and blast it. But if you can hit it straight, it's not that long a hole for a guy who can hit it pretty far, like Claude Giroux can. It's like 280 yards, I think, 286 to the pin or something like that. So he aced a par four, which if you were bragging about your golf game, Steve Lloyd, would you more brag about getting a hole in one, or would you brag about getting an albatross?
3: No.
1: Which is actually more rare in the game of golf than a hole-in-one. So an albatross is when you get a two on a par five, or I guess a one on a par four.
3: This is the way I'd play this. The conversation, anybody got a hole-in-one in this group? That conversation comes around. And just say, I got an albatross once.
1: Yeah.
3: Oh, really, really? Where'd that come? Well, it was a hole-in-one.
1: Right.
3: You know, I just bait everybody. I'd lead with that.
1: Get them both.
3: Just let it sit.
1: Yeah.
3: You know, oh, wow, that's impressive. Yeah, and it was also a hole-in-one.
1: Anyway, congratulations to Claude Giroux. That's a nice accomplishment. I wonder if he's going to play in the tournament again this year, because the PGA Tour Americas tournament, which has stopped here in Ottawa the last 3 years, has been out at Eagle Creek. This year it's moving to the Marshes, and Claude Giroux played in it 2 years ago. I don't think he played last year, right? I don't think it was 2 years ago.
3: It was at Eagle, yeah.
1: But it was 2 years ago that he played. I wonder if he's going to play again this year. And maybe judging by the fact he just got a hole-in-one on a par four, maybe he should.
3: Now that you play there a lot, I know the Marshes quite well. You know it like the back of your hand. On that hole, how far back can you put the tee box from where you would, there's not much.
1: No.
3: It's going to be short no matter what. Everybody that plays will be able to go for it.
1: Correct. Yeah. Now, the difference between maybe the way they'll play it, we're getting deep in the weeds here, because we're talking about weeds, is it's all red stakes. So, I mean, if you don't mind losing your golf ball, it's kind of worth, because if you hit it,
3: it's not
1: out, right? You throw it down, you take a penalty, you can still make a par, right? But I wonder if they'll play it white staked, which means out of bounds.
3: Oh, that's
1: for the pros.
3: Mean.
1: Right? Well,
3: hey.
1: You know, you want to challenge them.
3: See, I always go for it on that hole.
1: Do you?
3: I think I hit the green once.
1: Okay. I never go for it. No. No, no chance. Anyway, there we go. Okay, let's get to the basketball NBA Finals last night. Game one in San Antonio between the Knicks and the Spurs. It was a back-and-forth affair. San Antonio led by as many as 14 in the third quarter. The Knicks kept chipping away. Let's take it to late in the fourth. Less than two to go with San Antonio the Knicks up.
4: Brunson holding it just across midcourt, defended by Vassell. Eight to shoot, right wing, crossover, right elbow, step back, pump fake, leans in, throws it up, and he knocked it down! Jalen Brunson, a ridiculous shot! And the Knicks have a 6-point lead, 38 seconds to go!
1: Yeah, there you go. Sorry, I was a little off on where we were within the game. Anyway, they were down by one with less than 2 minutes to go. They scored the last 11 straight points in the game, led by who else? Jalen Brunson. He ends up tonight with 30 points, and the Knicks win at 105-95. They've now won 12 straight games in the playoffs, and they've grabbed the lead in the NBA Finals. Here's Jalen Brunson on the win.
5: It wasn't really our night. It wasn't really my night most of the night, but we kept finding a way, kept chipping away. I just like how resilient we were tonight.
1: I tell you what, I mean, I know a lot of people are, some people are right into it, but some people are either non-fans or just casual fans. Hey, it's the final. Maybe I'll tune in. I think generally speaking, if you don't have a dog in the fight, you don't cheer for a team from like New York just because it's New York, right? It's New York. The people in New York, they win everything, even though the Knicks never win. It's impossible to watch Jalen Brunson play basketball and not just, just love watching the guy play. Like he is just like a dog out there.
6: Okay. Can I ask you something though?
1: The little nicks, the little hobbles, the little bump.
3: You think he was faking it a little bit? He went back to the room where he bumped his knee, then he rolled his ankle.
1: Then he rolled his ankle. Are we just not playing up the storyline?
3: Are you thinking it's a little like James Brown coming back on stage?
1: I mean, just a tint, just a sprinkling.
2: He's just trying to get calls, that's all.
1: I know, but you're not going to get calls when you're already on the court and the Spurs are going up the court and you're yelling at the officials. That call is not going to happen any longer.
2: I'd say
1: maybe down the road.
2: I'd say less so in basketball than let's say in hockey. I think in hockey, if you start whining for calls, it may go the other way for you. I think in basketball, let's face it, we've all watched enough basketball to know the stars get the calls. And if you ask for it enough,
1: it's just like, getting a little soccerish for me a little bit sometimes. And I know you're playing to it.
2: Yeah.
1: And you have to. It's part of the game.
2: I love watching the guy play. I really do, honestly. I mean, I think, so is it organic for me? I don't really have a feeling about either team. I'm watching the game last night. And I'm like, okay, I think I'm cheering for the Knicks because I love Brunson. I absolutely do. Like him going in at 6'2" against Wembanyama at 7'4" and going into the paint and trying to figure out a way around him and throwing up these ridiculous shots, teardrops, and whatever else, and most of them are falling. Like, it's incredible to watch the guy. And, I mean, the Knicks they've won 12 games in a row. It's crazy.
3: He's got a little Allen Iverson in him that way.
2: Yeah.
3: You know, Iverson was only 6'1", and he could go up against bigger opponents and make some crazy shots that way. I'm just shocked here that you are rooting for the smaller guy against Wemby, the absolute giant. What is going on?
2: An appreciation for how the other half is.
1: He's on our side, Steve.
2: I don't think it's going to change either. I don't think so. It was not a great night for Wemby. I mean, the final stat line looks okay just on the surface. 26 points, 12 rebounds, but I only shot 6 for 21. So it was not a great night for him. Here he is on whether jitters played a factor in his first ever finals game.
6: I mean, it definitely felt special for sure, but nothing close that could be an excuse, you know. It was not a factor in our performance.
2: All right, so he did say it was not a good performance by me, but very young San Antonio team. They're in the playoffs for the first time, and here they are. They're in the final. But last night, and they had the lead, and a significant lead in the third quarter, but couldn't hold it, and the Knicks win by 10. And so now they've grabbed the lead, and I guess, well, I didn't guess because I saw them all. All of the Knicks regular star fans were all there in San Antonio last night. So Tracy Morgan, Spike Lee, Timothy Chalamet.
1: Did they pay for those tickets?
2: I'm not sure. But remember how we talked about how it was going to be cheaper based on ticket price for Knicks fans to actually go to... So they actually interviewed a guy who was there who said, yeah, I bought tickets. So I flew hotel tickets to the game from New York to San Antonio was cheaper for me than trying to buy tickets for game 3. And then I saw somebody else post right when the game was over, the cheapest pair of tickets. So this is after the Knicks win game 1 for game 3, which is the first game back in MSG. The cheapest pair of tickets that was posted was $5,400. Okay. They sold right after the Knicks won that game.
1: Wow.
2: If that was the cheapest pair of tickets.
3: Ooh, whoever sold those.
2: $5,400.
3: Yeah. Go Knicks.
1: You got to jack those up just a little bit. You got to know to get back in your account and pump those prices up just a touch.
2: Yeah. So anyway, great night of basketball. Knicks win 105-95, and game 2 in the series will go tomorrow night, and we'll have it for you here on TSN 1200. Meanwhile, the Red Blacks back at practice again yesterday. We're counting down to the days to the season opener, which is Saturday, as they will take on the Edmonton Elks in their season opener. So we got Jake Mayer as the new starting quarterback here in Ottawa. So he's new to the team. Then you've got a first game of the season, so you don't really have any film on anybody. Here's the Red Blacks QB on how to try to figure out that defense.
7: It's week one CFL, man, so, you know, you're gonna have the nuts and bolts of who those coordinators are. But I think it's really important to make sure that, you know, you focus internally on yourself and on your own game plan and the things that you need to do well to succeed. And then as the season goes, you start to learn about tendencies of opponents and things like that. And you just build. But week one CFL, man, is going to be great competition. Bodies are going to be as fresh as they've ever been. And there's going to be things that you're going to have to figure out on the fly in a week one game.
2: All right. There's the Red Blacks starting quarterback for Saturday night.
3: New starting quarterback, new running back. There's a lot new, well, new head coach, just new offense. I'm curious to see, because I like the idea that it sounds like a big reason why Jake Mayer won the job is his arm and his arm strength, because they want to go push the ball downfield. That's exciting CFL football, right? When you have a quarterback that's able to do that. And we saw it with Geno Lewis in the first game in Montreal in preseason. So that's offensively, that's one thing I'm really going to be looking for. I want to be able to see Jake Mayer and the execution, and the receiver, all of it, be able to throw the ball downfield, stretch the field out.
8: Right. Yeah, I don't think it'll take long for Red Blacks fans to figure out if this is a different offense, because they're pretty much used to seeing the same old dink-and-dunk offense.
2: You guys don't like the check down along the line of scrimmage on second and eight?
8: It wasn't a check down. It was option one.
3: Out to the flats.
8: That's what it was.
3: Over there. Okay,
2: beat a guy. Now beat another guy and beat a third guy, and maybe you'll get the 8 yards.
8: Where you're outnumbered.
3: Yak yards,
8: on
3: baby.
8: On the field. Like, that's... It's going to be, hopefully, this will be the case, and I absolutely believe it will be. You'll have to, I'd much rather see two and out going down the field than two and out throwing along the field.
3: Right.
8: So that's the kind of offense I want to see in the CFL.
2: So when we had Geno Lewis in studio 3-4 weeks ago or something like that, he said at that point, this was just when training camp was kicking off.
3: It was before the first preseason game. Yep.
2: Yeah, and he said, you know, it's exciting to be in a new offense. And I said, well, how is the offense going to be different? And the thing he said was that if somebody's hot, they're going to continue to, in his, you know, throw to him, right? So if Geno Lewis is having a night, they're going to continue to throw it to Geno Lewis. Like some nights it's your night and some nights it's not your night. And if it's your night, feed the beast. So I would look for a lot more of that, where Ryan Dinwiddie is recognizing that something is working, and is something in football, if something works, you keep going to it until the other team figures out how to stop it. And if they can't figure out how to stop it, keep going to it.
3: It's pretty straightforward.
8: You're going to win, probably.
2: Yeah, exactly.
8: Most cases than not.
2: All right. So it's Red Blacks in Edmonton Saturday night, 7:00. Looking forward to the kickoff to the new season. They've got lots of stuff going on at Lansdowne again this year. Fireworks after the game. Looking forward to that on Saturday as well. We'll tell you about all the changes that are coming on the show in terms of the game day presentation tomorrow. One of the things you'll notice, because it was I was at the game, the exhibition game last week. If you haven't been down to Lansdowne in a while, or since the Red Blacks wrapped up last season, it looks a lot different with at the back of the east end zone now where the berm was. Like, that's obviously, I think people know the construction is underway in the arena. I was shocked by how quickly they have, like, the hole where the arena, they've already started laying some of the groundwork, the foundation for the arena. Like, there's a huge hole there. Oh, yeah.
3: Yep.
2: Like, it is well underway. So
3: it's not a pretty look east.
2: No.
3: Right
2: no,
3: now.
8: Well,
3: It's a major construction project. Easy now.
8: What? Make construction look pretty. I need some bows and some lights.
3: I wasn't suggesting that.
2: One of the things they're going to have to do, and apparently they're going to do, though, is they're going to have to put up a net behind the goalpost in the east end zone, because the very first kick of the night, I can't remember if it was a field goal or a convert, ended up, and it was a shorter one. I think a wind was behind them. It ended up.
8: Hey, we need that ball back.
2: It ended up going into the hole. And it's a huge hole. And I know somebody that works in a construction project there, and I said to them, you might find the football in there when you get to work on Monday.
3: You know what? Just leave it there. Pour more concrete. That's a time capsule.
2: There you go.
3: You know, a couple hundred years from now, whenever.
8: So there's no Freebie Hill anymore.
2: That's
8: done,
2: all gone.
8: Yep. Finished.
2: That is a construction
8: project. Access.
2: Yeah, exactly. Well, actually, in the access, I've got to think about this now. I think I'm correct. So it used to be, if you're on, you sat on the south side, you could, if you came from Lansdowne, like from the restaurants or whatever, there was the walkway behind the east end zone, right?
8: Yeah.
2: That's all, I believe I'm accurate in this. That's all gone now as well. Like, everything's gone.
8: Oh, really?
2: So to get to the south side, everybody's got to funnel through
8: from the
2: west end. So
3: I still get a sandwich at the Villa Deli and go to the bridge and watch from that end? No, I can't do that anymore.
2: Can't do that either.
3: Oh, the condo's there.
2: Villa Deli is no more as well. There are some more places to eat at Lansdowne. So anyway, we're looking forward to it. CFL season actually kicks off tonight. Montreal is in Hamilton for the opening game of the season, 7:30 kickoff, games on TSN. Justin Dunk covers CFL for Three Down Nation, the website Three Down Nation. He's going to give us a season preview. They've got, I went online last night and read all their Grey Cup predictions. So there were a couple, and I think they had about 10 guys in total, 10 prognosticators in total. Two of them had Ottawa in the Grey Cup game, including Santino Filoso, who actually writes, he's the guy that covers the Red Blacks for them. So maybe a little hometown bias there, I'm not quite sure. But somebody else did as well, had the Red Blacks. But most of the prognosticators out west seemed to be BC was the consensus choice, chosen more so than anybody else. And in the east, I would say probably Hamilton at this point. So BC, Hamilton seem to be the favorites right now.
3: I saw, was it yesterday, the day before? I think it was yesterday, where BC unveiled, we're often give opinions when we see new jerseys and sweaters and sports. They unveiled their new roadies. Solid. Very good. I like it.
2: They're called Frost.
3: Frost.
2: The coloring is Frost.
3: Yeah, and the whole video is like they're in the snow, but it's sharp. Thumbs up, JR, as we usually are too critical sometimes of things of this nature.
2: Yep.
3: I just wanted to say thumbs up to the BC Lions.
2: Okay.
3: Sharp look.
2: All right. All right, let's take a break. 6:41, and when we come back, we will talk about the Stanley Cup Final. Game 2 goes tonight down in Carolina. Hurricanes need a win to even the series after Vegas stole Game 1 with a comeback win. So we will come back and chat about that and get you an update on what's going on in the mixed doubles final. It's already underway at the French Open, and Ottawa's Gabriella Dabrowski is playing in it. We'll tell you how she's doing next on TSN 1200.
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2: All right, welcome back. 646 here on this Thursday morning with JR, Steve Lloyd, and Hammer. We got a busy show on the way. Mike Johnson is our TSN hockey insider. MJ will join us after 8. Justin Dunk, we mentioned, he'll join us as well in the 8 o'clock hour to break down the coming CFL season, which kicks off tonight with Montreal playing Hamilton. And, of course, the Red Blacks will begin on Saturday. Rebecca Leslie of the Ottawa Charge, she found out yesterday, along with teammates Rania Savolainen and Gwyneth Phillips, the goalie, that they are the three protected players and will not be exposed in the coming rounds of expansion, which are far too confusing for us and even, well, for me to understand. I don't know about how you feel about it, but anyway, the first round of this whole expansion process was about existing teams keeping three players protected. So those lists had to be out at 5 o'clock yesterday afternoon. And I was talking to somebody with, I'll just say, some inside knowledge of what was going on.
3: Oh, look at you, eh?
2: And in the early afternoon, nobody on Ottawa had been told about who was being protected and who wasn't. So this was all
3: down to the wire?
2: Well, it was all because what you could do is you could actually sign someone else's free agent and then protect them yourself. So I'm not presuming that Ottawa was necessarily doing that. This may have been the plan all along, but you know, you're doing your due diligence. I would think that would be something that you would want to do. If you're Mike Hirschfeld, the general manager, you see everything that's out there, weigh all of the options. Your first round here, your first opportunity is to keep three players, keep the best three, whether it's the three on your team or somebody from another team. They ended up keeping the three from the team from this past season.
3: Now, I only saw the Ottawa Charge news. Did any other team do that? Sign somebody and then protect?
2: No.
3: Okay.
2: No. What teams did was they signed their own free agents, yeah, which they had to do if they wanted to protect them.
3: Mm-hmm.
2: So
3: there was no poaching yesterday.
2: No. But now the next phase in all of this is where the expansion teams, the four expansion teams, are allowed to start signing players. I think up to five players each. And then after that, and no existing team can lose more than three players
3: under contract.
2: Right. And once that is done, then I think you can keep another two beyond that.
3: Well, there's what I saw. Sorry. Now we're really getting into it. There's another stage in the process where you can protect another three again. And then, cause it's, this is like a six stage thing. What's going on here? So Cole's notes, to my knowledge, you can only lose three players under contract.
2: Correct.
3: But you could conceivably lose a lot more than that with players that you would like to sign, but you won't have a chance to because they're going to be exposed to the new teams first.
2: Breanne Jenner would be the example. Her contract is up here in Ottawa. They did not protect her. They had the option of, if they wanted to re-sign her and then protect her. They decided not to do that. So she is now free to be moving elsewhere, which in all likelihood, it sounds like she's going to be.
3: So what do you think? Every team in the league, existing team in the league, will lose five or six players total in terms of that played for them last season, whether it's going to be the Breanne Jenner route or the contracted players that are actually selected? Would that be ish? Something like that?
2: How many
3: players? Five or six players maybe each? Or the existing eight teams?
2: I don't think you can lose that many. I think the most you can lose
3: is three contracted, but then you can lose.
2: Okay. Yeah. Oh, you're talking about free agents.
3: Like players that played for you last year that you would like to keep, but somebody's going to get an opportunity to sign them beforehand. And anyways,
2: well, you've got,
3: you know what? They've protected three. And we'll leave it there.
2: Yeah. We'll talk to one of them coming up. Rebecca Leslie from Ottawa is going to be back here. She'll join us in the show later on this morning as well. We're also going to talk to Ken Craig. He's the promoter for Guitars and Gasoline. That's going on this weekend. out of Calabogie. This is the thing you've been hearing about for the past 6 months or so, the Glorious Sons. So this is, as the name suggests, all about music and, well, a little bit of racing as well. Or at least the venue is at Calabogie anyway. Ken Craig will be by to tell us what's going on this weekend out at Calabogie. Okay, so first set is done in the French Open mixed doubles final, and Ottawa's Gabriella Dabrowski and her partner Evan King ended up winning the first set. They were up 4-0, and then it got to 5-4, and they just served out the first set. So they win it 6-4. It's best of three in mixed doubles, so they get the first set underneath. They're actually taking on the number one seeds in this, an Italian pair. So they're going up against a veteran duo, but so far so good. Gabby Dabrowski going for a third Grand Slam doubles title. She has won two women's doubles titles, both at the U.S. Open. So this would be a third. I looked up how much money do you think that the winning team gets in total. So they obviously split it. What is the prize money for the winning team in mixed doubles at the French Open?
3: You stole my thunder. I've already done it.
1: So. Oh, okay.
2: So I have it in U.S. dollars.
1: So the dunce cap is on me if I go absolutely ridiculous here.
2: Well, we know how big money is in the singles. Well,
1: yeah, in the singles. I don't think mixed doubles is on that. Let's say 75,000. 100? No. Yeah, 75,000.
2: 75,000 total?
1: Split in 75.
3: Total or each? What's your guess?
1: Oh, no, that's total.
3: Total?
1: Okay. I'm splitting that.
2: Each would have been dead on, actually.
3: Damn. Yeah, would have been a lot closer.
2: It's about 150 total, so 75,000 U.S. each for the mixed doubles title. So Gabriella Dabrowski and Evan King are halfway there. Yet another new partner for her. She has a lot of different partners. She had Aaron Routliff in the doubles for quite a while, but they've now split up, and she's got a new partner there, Luisa Stefani from Brazil. And they're in the semifinals in women's doubles. And then she's had a number of mixed doubles, different partners, but obviously, and I've never even heard of this guy before.
3: No.
2: Evan King is his name.
3: I am not familiar.
2: No. I've not seen him play before, whether he plays singles at all, or whether he's a double specialist. Anyway, great news for her. So we'll keep you up to date, but they're up 1-0. They're playing the first game of the second set.
1: So with those titles, career earnings for Gabriella Dabrowski is at what in U.S. dollars?
3: Career?
1: Career.
2: I'll say U.S. dollars. I'll say she's at $2 million.
3: Ooh, Gabby is what, 31, 32 now? She's been out in a while. I will say $2.3.
1: $7 million.
3: Whoa!
2: Really?
3: Way
2: yes.
3: off. Wow. Okay.
2: Next time we have her on the show, okay, suddenly yes. A little more reverence, please. How's it going? Anyway, good for her. All right, we'll keep you up to date. Game two of the Stanley Cup Final goes tonight in Carolina. Vegas, of course, won game one. A back-and-forth affair. 5-4 was the final. Once again, even though Carolina got four, not a lot of production from the top line of Aho, Svechnikov, and Jarvis. Here's Rod Brind'Amour on that.
5: They got to play in the other team's end. You know, they're too much one and done, and not even one a lot of times. So they got to get a little more offensive zone time. Kind of like that last shift they had. That was about one of the shifts you could say, okay, there you go. That's how it needs to look. So, we need them to get going.
2: All right. You mentioned that yesterday. You mentioned yesterday that you wouldn't be surprised if Brind'Amour was going to start leaning on publicly on that top line, because the production through, even though they're in the Stanley Cup final and they'd only lost one game up until the game one loss, they had done it basically without a whole lot of contributions from the guys you would expect. They would have had a whole lot of contributions if they were going to get this far, but they haven't. But they need those guys. And so yesterday, Rod Brind'Amour said, yeah, got to have more.
3: You don't hear that very often from coaches in general, but if you're Rod Brind'Amour, you're thinking, hey, we're in the Stanley Cup final, so things are good. We've played very well as a team. There's a reason why we're full value to be here. But it's not like... He's tried to push every button and pull in every lever that he could possibly think of to get these guys going. Like they've scored sporadically here and there throughout it, but they really haven't been your top line yet. So he's thinking, well, it's not like I got to make sure that they're in a good state of mind for the next series. Like this is it.
2: Mm-hmm.
3: So, I guess I'll try this. I will subtly call them out. You know, that's not like going full guns a blazing at them, but it's quite clear that the coach Everybody sees it. He knows it. He's acknowledging it. It's not good enough.
2: I wonder if, and again, they've just lost their second game in the entire playoffs. Is there going to be a point, though, where he sort of looks at it and goes, okay, I'm going to shake things up here, right? That, I mean, we all know here in Ottawa, the Stankoven, Blake, and Hall line was fantastic. You start mixing and matching, you know, and putting some different looks, because he hasn't had to. Again, I'll go back to, they've only lost two games, but now we're down to the short strokes. You're four wins away from winning the Stanley Cup. Is there going to reach a point here at some point, if this first line doesn't get going, where he's going to start swapping lines?
3: I think if he loses tonight, you're going to not have last change on the road and you've dropped the first two. I would expect line juggling for a game three.
2: All right, so that's what Carolina was up to. Meanwhile, for Vegas, the message from John Tortorella is, don't be satisfied with a split.
6: To me, that's common sense. You win one, you want to win the next one. You don't want to let any momentum slip away. That's not extraordinary to me. That's just getting ready to play your next game, try to win it.
2: I think there's probably a little bit of a natural letdown, and John Tortorella's all over it. He's been around long enough to know that when you win the first game of two, it's kind of like, okay, because everybody talks, hey, we want to get, you want to win one on the road, one out of two on the road, and then take care of the home cooking, and you're going to win the series. And so his messaging right now is to Vegas, okay, we got the one, let's get two, right? I personally think if Vegas wins tonight, I think that they're going to win the series. I'm not suggesting it's necessarily going to be a sweep, but I think they are. Yeah. I mean, I don't have the stat in front of me. I got to think it's close to it. 76% when you win game one of a final in history. I got to think if you go up to, I'll find the stat somewhere. I got to think it goes up to about probably, especially if you win the first two on the road, I bet you it's over 90% of teams would go on to win the Stanley Cup under that scenario. So maybe just need to put that stat on the board as the boys walk in today.
3: Well,
2: hey, we win tonight. In history, historically, it's 93% that teams go on to win the series.
3: Ifs and buts, right? Candy and nuts. But game two in this scenario is absolutely, it can change the complexion of a series. This could be a really short series if Vegas wins tonight. But like, what if, you know, Martinuk doesn't score in game two, double overtime in Carolina? I'm not saying Carolina's full. They're the better team. They're the best team in the East. It's quite clear. And, you know, with the Habs, they took the game one. What if they were able, like, it's just game two is huge, especially if you're the team that's lost at home, and that's Carolina.
1: Is it as close to a must win as can be?
2: For me, absolutely.
1: This game is
2: as close to a must win as a must win can be without being a must win.
1: For the Carolina Hurricanes here.
2: Which
1: is crazy to think, but that's it. I mean,
2: do you guys disagree?
1: No, I don't.
3: Like, it's like Vegas checks well too. But this is what I said this yesterday. I'm very curious to see how it goes tonight, but this is what I expect. We're not going to have nine goals tonight. I think both coaches are not happy with how sloppy it was and poor execution on both sides at times. Like, just uncharacteristic play for two quality teams. So we're not going to have another shootout tonight. I think it's going to be a much tighter game that way. It's going to be well executed, if I could say it that way. But it doesn't guarantee anything. I have a tough read on who's going to win tonight. But I know this: we're not going to have a repeat of game one.
1: And that's nine goals without any power play goals, too, right? That's special teams not really coming into play with nine goals scored.
2: So is it as much as a 2-1 game tonight or more 3-2?
1: I'm thinking we might see a little bit more of the same of game one, to be quite honest.
3: Okay, all right.
1: Maybe not nine.
3: Well, I was dead wrong in game one. I called the under.
1: Well, everybody was calling under, though, and they're right, too, right? That's the expectation between two teams in the cup final to play it pretty tight. But I could see a few more goals being scored in this Stanley Cup final, and it'll make for a great final. I'm just hoping it goes deep and it's not the Golden Knights winning game two and it making what could have been a long series into a much shorter one.
3: I'd like to see another, that was an exciting game. You get nine goals and, you know, mistakes can lead to entertaining hockey, and that was entertaining. Like, to me, in watching within a game, the worst thing that can happen, if you're watching an entertaining game and it's like, wow, this is exciting, that's up and down the ice and you're getting lots of chances and lots of goals, coaches hate that. They just want to. So the worst thing that can happen when I'm watching a game is like, oh no, you look at the clock and he's like, yeah, they're due for a TV timeout. or the intermission's coming up. Coaches are going to get a hold of these guys.
1: Yep.
3: Enjoy it while it lasts, but that lasted the entire first game.
2: You know, it's what's also amazing is that you hear, and it is, I mean, it's true, that it's such a war to win the Stanley Cup. We are in game two of the final. Neither team has a player on the injured list right now. Both teams are completely healthy going into the game tonight. And going into game one, it was just Carrier who ended up getting into the game for Vegas. So no excuses as far as injuries are concerned at this point for either team. Game two tonight, 8 o'clock face-off, 7:30 pregame show, Vegas, Carolina, and you'll hear it right here on TSN 1200. All right, got any thoughts to share? They're always welcome on the Gabriel Pizza text line at 1200, where standard messaging rates apply. Again, MJ will join us. Mike Johnson, I'm assuming, still in Raleigh, covering the series for the NHL Network. Mike will join us with his thoughts after 8. 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
2: All right, latest check on traffic for you. Eastbound on the 417. It's slowing now, approaching the 416 junction, and it continues busy over past Pinecrest before it opens up as you head downtown. The westbound lanes are all clear heading in from the east end and through the downtown, but heading out toward the west end as you get toward Woodruff. It does begin to slow there as you head into the construction area. 174, not in bad shape so far this morning out in Orleans, and the 50 and the 5 are in good shape so far through Gatineau this morning. It's actually a pretty good drive. Hunt Club eastbound, slowest stretches toward the Woodruff intersection. Everything else at this hour is moving well, and we have no early morning accidents. 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TSN 1200 weather for today. We've got sunny and hot. Probably going to be the warmest day of the year. 31 will be the high later, but no humidity. Right now in Ottawa, it is 12. 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
5: From the CTV newsroom, I'm Connor Ray with the news on TSN 1200. Ottawa police say one person is in custody following a brazen daytime shooting that sent a man to hospital with serious injuries Wednesday. Emergency crews were called to Prince Albert Street in the Overbrook neighborhood around 1 p.m. yesterday. Paramedics worked to stabilize the victim at the scene before he was taken to hospital. CTV News speaking with a few people that were in the area at the time of the shooting.
6: It's kind of scary, especially happening so close to home. We heard a pop, and we came out to see what was happening, and there's a gentleman just laying on the floor, and unfortunately, yeah, police responded pretty quickly, and it's just kind of scary.
9: Just shocked, to be honest. Just pulled up first to do a job, and don't see this every day.
5: Police have not yet released the age or name of the victim and suspect. Anyone with information is asked to reach out to police. A warning from Ottawa police about a high-risk offender with a history of violent sexual assaults now living in Ottawa. 46-year-old Christopher Rolston is serving an indeterminate life sentence for 3 counts of sexual assault with a weapon and for uttering threats. The incidents occurred in Toronto in 2002. He is serving the remainder of his sentence on day parole in this city, and police say he poses a significant risk to public safety, particularly to women. Rolston is living in a community-based facility under structured supervision. And OC Transpo is planning a series of measures to improve safety at the Rideau LRT station. It includes new signage, changes to security cameras, and a dedicated office for OC Transpo special constables. The transit agency also recently launched a community visibility team made up of 5 special constables and a sergeant patrolling by foot, bike, and transit. Councillor Stephanie Plott speaking with CTV News.
11: Since about 2020, the security concerns are getting more and more severe. And we want, you know, people to take public transit. We want ridership to increase. So we have to put things in place to make sure that people feel safe using our public transit.
5: OC Transpo says the changes will take place over the coming weeks. That is the latest from the CTV newsroom. I'm Connor Ray with the news on TSN 1200.
2: Hello there, it's JR. Here's what you need to know this morning. Game 1 of the NBA Finals goes to the Knicks. New York rallied late to beat San Antonio 105-95. New York had the last 11 points of the game over the final 2 minutes to pull out the victory. They were led by, who else, Jalen Brunson, who had 30 points, including the go-ahead three. OG Anunoby added 17. Victor Wembanyama had 26 points and 12 rebounds for the Spurs, but just shot just 6 of 21 on the night. The Knicks have now won 12 straight in the playoffs. They're 7-1 on the road. Game 2 in San Antonio is tomorrow night. The expansion Toronto Tempo of the WNBA lost 97-82 to the New York Liberty. The Tempo also lost their first-round draft pick, Kiki Rice, to an ankle injury in the second half. The Tempo are 5-5 to begin the season. The Ottawa Blackjacks are back home tonight, taking on the Winnipeg Sea Bears. Ottawa has 4 wins and 3 losses so far this season, while Winnipeg is 3-3. Tip time 7:30 at the arena at TD Place. The Stanley Cup Final resumes tonight in Carolina, with Vegas up 1-0 on the Hurricanes. The Golden Knights have won a team record 7 straight playoff games, but coach John Tortorella on Wednesday was challenging his team not to be satisfied with a split. The message from the Canes' Rod Brind'Amour was to his top line, saying the trio of Aho, Svechnikov, and Jarvis has to get going. They went goalless again in Game 1. Game 2 is tonight from Raleigh, 7:30 pregame, 8 o'clock faceoff, and it's right here on TSN 1200. In the closest vote in more than 20 years, John Cooper has won the Jack Adams Award as NHL Coach of the Year. Cooper's first Coach of the Year award, despite the fact he's won 2 Stanley Cups. He just edged out Buffalo's Lindy Ruff by 3 points. Pittsburgh's Dan Muse wasn't far back in third. Jared Bednar of Colorado was fourth, Marty St. Louis fifth, and the Sens Travis Green was sixth in the voting, including 4 first-place votes. TSN's Darren Dreger is reporting that Jonathan Toews is likely going to retire. After sitting out more than 2 years, Toews joined the Winnipeg Jets this season from Chicago. In his hometown, he played all 82 games, but had just 11 goals and 29 points. He won 3 Stanley Cups during his 16-year career. Former Gatineau Olympique Zach Dean has signed a 1-year, 2-way deal with the St. Louis Blues. Dean is 23. He had 14 points in 36 games last season. He came to St. Louis from Vegas, where he was a first-round draft pick. The first phase of PWHL expansion is done, with the 8 existing teams announcing their 3-player protected lists on Wednesday. No surprises here in Ottawa, which kept goalie Gwyneth Phillips, defender Rania Savolainen, and hometown hero Rebecca Leslie. The next round in the process involves the 4 expansion teams signing up to 5 players each. No existing team can lose more than 3 of their signed players. Among those left unprotected by Ottawa, captain Breanne Jenner, forward Emily Clark, and defender Rory Gilvey, who was their first-round draft pick. Minnesota, meanwhile, signed forwards Taylor Heisey and Kelly Panik to 3-year deals, and defender Renata Fast re-upped with Toronto. At the French Open, the mixed doubles final is underway, featuring Ottawa's Gabriella Dabrowski. She and her partner Evan King taking on the top-seeded Italian pair. And Dabrowski and King won set 1, 6-4, but they are down in set 2, 3-0. Again, this is a best of 3, but Dabrowski and King up 1-0 in the mixed doubles final. Dabrowski, by the way, still alive in the women's doubles as well. She and her partner, Luisa Stefani of Brazil, will play in the semifinal tomorrow. Meanwhile, end of the road for Felix Auger-Aliassime. The Canadian was bounced in 4 sets in his quarterfinal match versus 10-seeded Italian Flavio Cavoli. FAA said coming up short again in the slam, not the player he wants to be yet. Baseball, the Blue Jays lost their 4th in a row, 7-3 in Atlanta. The Braves hit a pair of 3-run homers in the game, including the go-ahead blast in the 3rd inning off Jays starter Patrick Corbin, who's been beaten 12 straight times by the Braves. Nathan Lucas and Brandon Valenzuela had Blue Jay home runs. The 2 teams close out the series tonight. The Jays have yet to name their starter. The Ottawa Titans lost their 5th in a row, falling 9-1 at home to the New York Boulders. The 2 teams play an 11 a.m. game today at Ottawa Stadium. The Red Blacks have another practice day today. Yesterday, defensive back Shakur Brown was upgraded to a full participant after being limited in day 1 of practice. But receiver Sam Schnee is new to the injured list with an ankle problem. Red Blacks host Edmonton in the season opener Saturday night. The CFL season actually kicks off tonight with an Eastern Conference clash. Montreal visits Hamilton. It's a 7:30 kickoff, and you can watch it on TSN. In the NFL, Packers rush in. Micah Parsons says he won't be ready for the start of the regular season. Parsons tore his ACL in mid-December. He says it's likely he won't return to the lineup until sometime in October. Team Canada had a practice day Wednesday in Montreal ahead of its final World Cup warm-up game tomorrow night versus Ireland. Stout defender Moise Bombido was not a participant in practice, nor was Alphonso Davies, whose status for Canada's opener next week remains very much uncertain. The World Cup begins 1 week from today. And now, you're up to date.
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18: I'm just going to start talking. And there we go.
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20: I'm looking at the Pop-Tarts box, and I notice they have directions on there. They have 2 full sets of directions. They have toaster directions. which I'm not making this up. The toaster directions are longer than one step. I don't know how it's possible that the directions are longer than one. You think it would be step one, toast the Pop-Tarts. But they've managed to break it up into smaller increments. These are the actual toaster steps. I want to be in the room watching somebody has to consult these steps. Okay, number one, remove pastry from pouch. Okay. I see where they're going with this.
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2: All right, we're back. Welcome back. If you're just joining the show, welcome to the show. It is 7:15 here on a what's going to be a, I won't call it a stinking hot day today. I mean, it's going to be warm, 31, warmest day of the year so far, but apparently no humidity. So 31 will be 31, which is just going to be nice, especially with the spring we've been going through. Not that nice of weather. So good day coming up today. We'll look forward to it. We got Mike Johnson coming up in an hour from now. He is our TSN Hockey Insider down in Raleigh. Game 2 of the Cup Final goes tonight, and it's here on TSN 1200. We're also going to talk some CFL as the new season kicks off tonight. Justin Dunk from Three Down Nation will join us with a season preview at 8:45 after 9. Rebecca Leslie announced yesterday as one of the three protected players by the Ottawa Charge, so she'll be remaining here in Ottawa. She will join us on the show with her thoughts on everything that's gone down since the season came to an end with the championship final loss. It's been, I'm sure, a very interesting time for the last, what's been about 2 weeks or so since they lost? Yeah. All this expansion talk and knowing that the team, you know, such as it was not going to be back regardless because of all the players they'll lose in expansion. So
14: the player group chats throughout the entire league would be quite something right now.
2: Yes, they would. Yes, they would. Okay, listen, I want to give fair warning to people who are going to be out on the roads in about 1 hour from now.
14: What are you doing?
2: I'm not doing anything.
16: What's going on?
2: It's what's happening with my kids. So, as you guys know...
14: what are your kids doing? Okay. Easy now.
2: I'll explain. One of my kids is one of my daughters getting married this summer. So, this weekend is... And weekend starts today, apparently. Bachelorette weekend. So, I've just been in contact with them. So, seven of them... Uh-huh. Are piling into a, I think it's a Suburban, she said, Chevy Suburban, and they are on their way to Cape Cod for the weekend.
16: Oh, wow. Bachelorette. Awesome.
2: They'll pick up two other girls who are flying in from London, Ontario into Boston. They're going to pick them up in Boston, and then everybody, including my other two daughters, so her sisters, are all part of this extravaganza, which is about to hit the road. So fair warning, you're going to be out on the roads after 8 o'clock this morning. If there's a Chevy Suburban and there's a lot of girls in it and it looks like they're headed for a good time, that's my kids. I received one message, about a week or so ago from my daughter who's getting married about, cause we've been to Cape Cod several times. Love it down there. It's
14: okay.
2: Beautiful.
14: So I was going to ask that. So she's familiar with Cape Cod. Yeah, okay. Yeah.
2: So, but the one thing that, and Hammer, you'll know this as well, cause you were just down there. Was it last summer you went down there?
16: Yes.
2: Yes. She said, where's that giant liquor store that's on the highway in New Hampshire? Yep,
14: just before the border.
16: You're on the 95. You can't miss it.
2: The 93.
16: 93, sorry.
2: The 93.
16: It's on either side.
14: There's one on each side, yeah.
16: Yes.
2: Exactly.
16: You can't miss
2: it. So she goes, what's the name of it again? I said, it's the New Hampshire State Liquor Store. They don't actually have, like, if it's like the LCBO in that state, they only have state liquor stores, and it's right on the highway.
16: When are they on the road?
2: They're leaving at 8 o'clock.
14: Did Dad get his order in?
16: I have got what I've been holding on to because the New Hampshire liquor store has plentiful of deals, and a lot of those deals are buy this, get this much money in return.
2: This much money?
16: Yeah, you'll get like buy two bottles of this, have $25 off your next purchase.
2: Oh, okay.
16: I have myself a nice little gift card I've been holding in my wallet.
2: Mm.
16: I got about $75 on that bad boy.
2: I should have let you know.
14: You're going to suck up here. You're going to gift this. Or you're going to make me look bad.
16: Can they make a quick stop at 87 George? I'll get a grocery list together.
14: What are you doing?
16: I keep that gift card in my money clip at all times.
2: You're ready to go to New Hampshire.
16: Because I never know when I'm going to be there next.
2: Oh, dear.
16: Okay. It does not leave.
2: Yeah, I should have let you know. Yeah, they probably could have used that. They might have taken, like, your cost.
16: Hey.

0: the entire hotel is filled with bachelorette parties. So it's absolutely crazy. Nuts. So anyway.
1: Well, good luck.
2: Yeah. Good luck. Stay out of trouble.
0: Yep. I said, who's driving? That's all I really get.
2: How quickly can Dad get down there to bail you guys out?
0: Yeah, exactly. Anyway. Okay, 720 NHL Jack Adams Trophy Award was announced yesterday, and this was kind of interesting. John Cooper ends up winning it, and I say it's interesting because traditionally the winner of the Jack Adams Award is usually given to the coach of the team that not much was expected from and overachieved. That's traditionally the way it's been. So a guy who's been a good coach of a good team, for whatever reason, and I understand it's maybe human nature or whatever, they don't tend to get as much credit. So interesting that this is the year that John Cooper, who has won two Stanley Cups already with Tampa, but has never won an NHL Coach of the Year award, ends up getting it this year. And again, it's based on regular season. I think our perception of it, and you guys can say if you disagree or not, our perception of it is often because the award is announced after pretty much the playoffs are over, right? And we're down to the final two teams. And Tampa crashes out in the first round. So you're sort of colored a little bit by, you know, how they did in the playoffs, which is, they, you know, it's disappointing for Tampa. They lost in the first round to Montreal. But this is a regular season award that is voted on before the playoffs even begin. But our thought is, oh, man, well, come on, Tampa. They lost in the first round. Well, it's a regular season award. So I know we talked about this because we talked about it from the perspective of, should Travis Green be a finalist as the season was progressing? And when we got around to Cooper, I was saying, you know, I like the fact that John Cooper, that I think John Cooper should, you know, be a finalist or get the award this year. I like the fact that the voters have recognized a guy who has great talent. Don't forget, Tampa had a million injuries this year, right? A lot of top players missed a lot of time on Tampa, yeah, and he kept them near the top of the standing. So I like this vote. He just edged out Lindy Ruff. It was a very close vote.
1: Yeah, 226 to 223. At the top, just eked out. Now, he had 36 first-place votes, and Ruff had 26. I think it was going to be either of those. But, you know, Dan Muse had a heck of a year as well. Like, those are clearly the top three in the voting, and then it drops off from there. After that, and Travis Green, he ended up what? He got four first-place votes.
0: Yeah, sixth. He finished sixth overall. So Cooper had 36 first-place votes. Lindy Ruff had 26. Muse had 18. And then Bednar, Saint-Louis, and Travis Green all had four first-place votes. Rick Tocchet had three. Marco Sturm in Boston had one. Rod Brind'Amour had three. So we had nine different coaches get a first-place vote for Coach of the Year. So it was well split in the voting.
1: But so I'm with
0: Cooper,
1: you.
0: Cooper, yeah. Yes or no?
1: Yeah.
0: Or Lindy Ruff?
2: Man, I'm...
0: Or Muse.
2: I would have had Lindy Ruff. I mean, just with that franchise, how terrible it's been, and how the team seemed to, first couple of months, just trying to find its way a little bit, and then finding its game in the tail end of December, and just ripping through the rest of the regular season, really finding their way. I understand John Cooper for sure, Tampa Bay. They dealt with a whole lot of injuries, a bunch of deals, but I just thought for the Sabres, for Lindy Ruff, what he did to finally straighten that franchise a little bit for one season. We'll see if it continues on, if it's there, if they're on the right track for good. But that, I thought Lindy Ruff for sure was going to win the Jack Adams.
1: Listen, it's fence sitting, but I honestly don't have a problem with if Ruff would have won. It was that close for me, and the voting was that close, so it kind of plays its way up. But I could also make a strong argument for Dan Muse. Who the heck thought the Penguins are going to do anything? Like, you're still talking about the future of Sidney Crosby as a Penguin in training camp, you know? So at this stage, it was very competitive with the finalists here. And I know the problem with Cooper winning, air quotes, the problem, is that it can feel a bit like, well, this is a lifetime achievement award, because everybody in the hockey world knows John Cooper's a hell of a coach. And arguably the best coach in the National Hockey League. Like, that's what he is. That's what he's thought of. And he deserves to be put in that light. And he hasn't won one. And he just came through a season, to JR's point. If you look at the injuries that they had to deal with all season, like key injuries, and still kept this thing moving forward and had a heck of a year still. So he's full value to win it, but I can understand why, you know, there would be a bit of an eye roll. It's

0: like, well, this is like, I guess they finally felt it was his turn. He better get one at some point. Why not this year?
1: I think all of us recognize, especially here in Ottawa, that Travis Green had a really good year as coach of the Sens. Like, they played very well. They played to the way the coach wanted them to play, and they achieved, in terms of the regular season, you know, it was a pretty successful season, overcoming, you know, some pretty bad goaltending to get into the playoffs. Should Travis Green have been a finalist ahead of the three guys that were?
0: I'm a no. I'm fine with those three. Travis Green had a great year. So he tucks in that next group of coaches. I have no problem where he is.
1: I agree. I would not have him in the top three ahead of, I think they got the top three right, I guess is my opinion.
0: Yeah, I do too. Yep.
2: Yeah, I've got no argument.
0: I wish I could disagree with you. We could make this more interesting, but I think they got it right.
1: Yeah. Should he have been ahead of Marty? No, it was close, but he was just behind Marty St-Louis. Or is that right? Correct as well?
2: No, I think that's correct. I think Marty St-Louis being above Travis Green is fine. The way the Canadians and that their regular season, what they did coming off the season 2 years ago, I've got no issues with that either.
0: Now, the argument for Travis Green 4 would be, if you really dug into it, and we ended up doing that all season long, how goaltending was just sewering the team. And you're the head coach, and you do have this team playing very well on a pretty consistent basis.
3: Well, lots to like again.
0: Yes, and then we had, and then Linus Ullmark was not playing well before, and then his leave of absence and that entire distraction that it was, and, you know, everybody kept it together, and that's leadership. That comes from your coach as well. So you can make the argument that maybe he was could have been deserving to be a finalist because he had that cut type of season. But in this particular year, with the three guys that were the finalists, I have a hard time putting him in there.
1: All right, so there we go. There is the announcement of Coach of the Year. I have not been able to find, because we had the Norris Trophy a couple of days ago, Coach of the Year yesterday.
0: I had it here. Hang on.
1: What's getting announced today? They do this one at a time. I'm assuming the Hart Trophy is it
0: nothing today?
1: Is it nothing?
0: Nothing. So tomorrow it says Bill Masterton.
1: Okay.
0: Saturday, Willie O'Ree, Community Award. Sunday is going to be. Hang on. Wait a minute. Forget it. I searched the story.
2: 2025.
0: And it's the wrong year. Forget it.
1: Okay.
0: No.
1: That didn't make a lot of sense that they would have
0: exactly.
1: Two
0: and no,
1: then
0: no,
1: not
0: no,
1: have
0: no.
1: Anything today.
0: This does make more sense. They're announcing the awards during pregame shows. So there will be an award tonight.
1: Yeah.
0: And then, but they're saving some of the big ones. They're going to do that kind of together next week. Yeah.
1: Gotcha.
2: Well, okay. What's left? The Hart.
1: The Vezina.
2: The
0: Selke. Isn't the Selke still, has that been handed out?
1: I'm not sure. I honestly don't remember.
2: I guess this is one of the issues.
1: Because we
2: right?
1: had the three finalists all come out. That came out in May. They announced the three finalists. And now they're starting to bleed out who actually won them. Because there's no awards show any longer. That's the difference.
2: But we're also all fine with that.
1: Yes, we definitely are all fine with that. All right, it's game 2 of the Stanley Cup Final tonight. Carolina and Vegas will have the game for you here on TSN 1200 at 8 o'clock, 7:30 pregame show. When we come back, we'll preview that a little bit, talk about the NBA Finals. Game 1 goes to the Knicks with a big comeback and a late rally to beat the Spurs in Game 1. And we'll get you an update, and the mixed doubles final at the French Open with Ottawa's Gabriela Dabrowski. So there isn't a third set. They split the first two sets. It's just a tiebreak. It's the first to 10 points. And right now they're in the middle of that tiebreak. So the championship will be decided when we return. We'll let you know who won here on TSN 1200. All right, got our first action in the morning. It said Hunt Club at Moody. Hunt Club at Moody Drive. So affecting those of you coming out of Bridalwood, etc., and points in the West End. So just watch for that. That's the first action of the morning out on the highways at this hour. It is a slow go on the eastbound 417 starting at Moody through the 416 and over to Pinecrest before it opens up heading downtown. The westbound lanes are in pretty decent shape. And the slowest part, again, was that stretch near Woodruff and over into the construction zone heading out to the West End. The westbound 174, just a bit of a build through Jean d'Arc, but overall it's not bad this morning, as is the 50 and the 5 on the Gatineau side. Hunt Club is in good shape as well. a little slow eastbound toward Woodruff. And that's about it as far as the traffic is concerned. You see anything we should know about? Excuse me. You can text us on the Gabriel Pizza text line at 12-1200. 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Details online. TSN 1200 weather. It's a sunny day ahead today and 31 for the high. 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
1: Yeah, looking forward to the Red Blacks. That's Saturday night. Don't forget tonight, the Ottawa Blackjacks. Want to go watch some basketball? They're at home tonight taking on Winnipeg, 7:30 at the arena at TD Place. And if you got the day off today, you want to watch some baseball, the Ottawa Titans, their game today is at 11 a.m. this morning. As they, been on a bit of a losing skid, lost 5 in a row. So, the Titans are playing at, 11 a.m. this morning at Ottawa Stadium. All right, here's the update. Not the one we wanted from the French Open mixed doubles final. It is gone final, and Ottawa's Gabby Dabrowski and her partner Evan King have lost. And they lost the third set tiebreak by a score of 10-4. So this has changed, and I think this was in the last year or two, and I'm not sure if all the slams do it the same way, but in, and I'm not sure if it's just all doubles or it's mixed doubles. I haven't been keeping track of it, to be quite honest with you. But in the third set, if it gets to a third set, it's first 1-10. So they don't play a full set. So they split the first two sets with the Italian couple or the Italian team that they're playing. So the third set was first 1-10, and they lost 10-4. Runners up for Gabby Dabrowski.
31: I wonder if they do it this way, because if you're playing mixed doubles, chances are you're playing at least one other, maybe two other disciplines sometimes.
1: Yeah.
31: Then you just want to move this thing along.
1: Yeah. Yeah. That's entirely possible. If you're playing singles or, and she's playing women's doubles as well, and she's still alive in that. She's got her semifinal in that. So, anyway, second place, nothing wrong with that. Not as good as first, but nothing to sneeze at either. All right. There's your update from the French Open. Felix lost yesterday in the quarterfinal. Is he ever going to get over the hump, Felix? My guy, the ship has sailed for me for Denis Shapovalov. I don't feel like he's ever going to get there. I just don't know if he has the mental strength. Well, to get there, but
31: who was more mentally down in their post-match availability? Sabalenka or Oje Aliassime yesterday?
1: They both sounded like it was like, my mindset right now is I'd like to quit tennis.
31: Yes.
1: And it was in the moment. I understand
31: and
1: that.
31: And then she said she wanted to find one of those rooms where you get to destroy things. Maybe I'll do that.
2: For 24 hours and I'll come out feeling better.
1: Yes. Yeah. And she actually looks like she has the ability to destroy things if she so chose.
2: Yeah.
1: Yeah. Anyway, okay, there's your tennis update. NBA final last night, Knicks and Spurs. Knicks were down 14 in the third quarter. They were down with 2 minutes to go and scored the last 11 points of the game to win it 105-95 over San Antonio. And who else but 6'2", Jalen Brunson, the boy among the men as far as size is concerned. He's the biggest dog in the fight. 30 points in the game last night. Here's his coach, Mike Brown.
3: In the biggest moments, you know, he shows up. And that's what MVPs are supposed to do. We put the ball in his hands. We said we were going to live and die with him. And he went and he got it done for us. And that's happened time after time after time after time. He got to his spots and he made plays.
1: I mean, some of the, if you weren't watching the game, you just watched the highlights. He's got circus shots. Like he throws up shots where I'm sure the, like, it's like, no, yes.
31: Especially when you're approaching Wemby, you have to go circus shot or he's going to block it.
1: Yeah, exactly. So anyway, he was tremendous. The Knicks. I don't know how they're doing it, but they're doing it. They've won 12 games in a row now in the playoffs. They look like an absolute juggernaut. They look like a team that is just functioning at the exact highest that they possibly can.
31: Are they
1: can.
31: A wagon?
1: Yes, they are. They are, as the kids would say, a wagon.
2: I think that's even gone now. Calling things a wagon.
1: Well, it's up to you to bring us what, so we're in lockstep.
2: I think the Kachuk brothers destroyed that on their first episode.
1: When they dropped wagon too many times?
2: Holy.
1: They over-wagoned wagon?
2: Oh my God, did they ever wagon.
31: We're all wagoned out?
1: I would say even the Kachuk brothers in their mid to late 20s are probably not as hip to what, so you got teenagers at home. So we expect an update on what the new word for wagon is. Okay, or someone can update us on the Gabriel
2: Pizza. I'm on the bench with a bunch of teenagers too for a ball team.
31: You're really in lockstep. You're the guy.
2: Closer attention.
1: Yeah.
31: Okay. I'll just throw out some sayings and words and just to make my daughters cringe. I'll just keep saying it. You know, just to get them
2: that's
31: going.
2: That's because you're trying to get them to stop saying it.
31: Exactly.
2: Is what you're doing.
31: Yeah. It's good. I enjoy that.
1: Game two of the NBA Finals tomorrow night. Knicks are up 1-0. The Canadian men's soccer team had a training day yesterday in Montreal. Alphonso Davies basically spent the practice stretching his hamstring. It's not looking like he's going to be available for the first game, but we'll see on that. Here he is on how he's feeling.
4: I feel good. I'm feeling better than, obviously before. Started doing some light ball work today. Started doing some, changing directions. Yeah, recovery's going well, and I'm feeling good.
1: I watched the entire interview he did. Matthew Schinetti from TSN was part of that, and he is about as cryptic as he can be about it. And listen, we understand. It's like nobody's letting the cat out of the bag, and nobody wants to create unreal expectations of that he's going to play or not play. I know he said, apparently there was
31: I saw it yesterday. He's
1: a pre-recorded interview that he did last week.
31: With Sid Sixero, and it was released a couple evenings ago. And I saw that at the time. I'm like, it was pretty definitive.
1: He said,
31: I'm not playing.
1: Yeah.
31: So to me, this whole dog and pony show yesterday was walk back because that got out and he's not playing. Can we stop this? He's not playing game one. He's not ready. That's a significant injury.
1: Well, there are some people suggesting he may not, like Canada, he might not play, period. Or if he's going to play, it's not even going to be in the group stage games. It will be if and when Canada advances.
31: He was too candid in this pre-recorded interview from last week that came out a couple days ago. And now he's available again and he speaks and he's trying to be cryptic about it. But unfortunately, Alphonso Davies, can I FanDuel this? He's not playing game one.
2: I'm with you. Like, you heard how he was speaking there and just the body language. I'm not seeing a whole lot of confidence that for the opener, for sure, he won't be a part of that.
1: Well, if they take care of business, and we had Kevin Kilbane from TSN, their soccer analyst, on earlier in the week, right? And he's predicting that Canada will finish. He said Switzerland is the best team in the group, then Canada, then Bosnia, then Qatar, or Qatar, however. You know, we need to, by the way, we need to officially get the correct pronunciation on that.
2: Is this just between the three of us, or we want the proper pronunciation?
1: I'm easy either way.
31: We were all scolded into Qatar a few years ago.
1: And then I hear people dropping
31: Qatar. And then once we got through that, it's like, Qatar started to make a comeback.
1: Anyway, he said they should beat Bosnia in the first game. That is the first game next Friday. So if they can do that, and I think it, you know, he basically that was with the thought that Davies wouldn't play. So they don't play Switzerland until the third game, which if, you know, and then they, if they beat Qatar slash Qatar, then they're 2-0. Then you know you're going to be in the, you're going to advance for sure. And then it's a matter of how important is it you winning the group as opposed to that third game becomes kind of just a, it's a placement game, but both teams know they're advancing, so it's not a big deal. Like, you probably don't play him in that game. Or if you do, it's kind of like more of a, hey, knock the rust out, play for 30 minutes so that when the knockout stage begins, you're ready to go.
31: I don't know. I think you got to be careful about looking too far ahead, and you get into that realm of, would you rather go through the Metro Division and play Carolina and play Buffalo? You know what? Win the game in front of you.
1: Yep. Anyway, that's the update. So they'll have another training day today. And then the last World Cup warm-up game is tomorrow night in Montreal. They're going to be taking on Ireland. And then the tournament finally is here. It's been a lot of lead up to the World Cup. It's 1 week from today is the opening match down in Mexico. And for Canada, it's 1 week from tomorrow. In Toronto, they'll take on Bosnia. We'll see how all the ticket situation sorts itself out over the next 8 days. That's going to be fascinating to watch as well. There are many, many tickets still available, either through reselling or just straight up. And we'll see what FIFA decides to do.
31: More importantly, are you Turkey or Turkiye?
2: That's another
1: I'm
2: one.
1: I'm not sure if they're in it or not.
2: Are we all?
31: No, I'm just saying pronunciations that have kind of.
2: What about Czechia?
31: I think Czechia stuck, right? I don't think anybody says Czech Republic anymore. I think that one's real.
1: You can go with the Czechs or Czechia.
31: Yeah.
1: Yeah, I think you're good there.
31: Burma or Myanmar? Always be Burma to me.
1: All right, 7:46. We will take a break. Come back with much more here on this Thursday morning. 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
1: All right, we're back at 7:51 here on a Thursday morning with JR, Steve Lloyd, and Hammer. And that song, Glorious Sons, they're, I think, fair to say, biggest hit to date so far. I'm sure you're going to hear it tomorrow night as they are the headline act at the second annual Guitars and Gasoline Music Festival going on this weekend at Calabogie. And we've got a couple of special in-studio guests to tell us more about what's going to be going on this weekend. And that is Ken Craig, who is the promoter of the weekend, and Jamie Steenbackers, who is the track manager at Calabogie. Welcome, guys. Thanks for coming in this morning.
2: Thanks very much.
3: Thank you.
1: Okay, let's start first and foremost with you, Ken. Glorious Sons, we just heard right there. You've got a pretty nice lineup over the Friday and Saturday night.
2: We're really happy with our second year lineup after the success of the first year. Friday night, we have the Northern Pikes Default.
1: And she ain't pretty, she just looks that way.
2: She ain't pretty, she just looks that way.
4: Girl with a problem.
2: Great hit. Still probably one of the top hits in Canadian music history. I mean, everybody loves it, especially when they play it live. The crowd just goes crazy. It's so much fun to watch them sing that. And then we have Default. And the lead singer of Default is Dallas Smith, who's also our headliner on Saturday night. But when he first started out as a rock guy, and so he was in the lead singer of Default, did a bunch of songs with Chad from Nickelback and some big hits there. So I thought, hey, let's get Default in.
1: Yep.
2: And when I called them, they loved the idea. So Default, Northern Pikes, Glorious Sons on Friday. Saturday, we have young artist Haley Benedict and Pure 94 likes to play them. And then we have a Finger 11, a brand new album out. And then Brett Kissel, probably one of the best live Canadian country artists.
4: Good guy. Good guy, too. Yeah, I've had him in studio here before.
1: Yeah, and he just sang the anthem at the soccer game the other night out in Edmonton.
2: So. Oh, perfect. Yeah, that's where he lives, too. And then our headliner's Dallas Smith. And the kind of the punchline of the whole thing, too, guys, is Brett Kissel has a song from about 5 years ago called Guitars and Gasoline. And I have to be honest, I had never heard it. I didn't know about it. And then we had our festival. And then one day I happened to be talking to his agent and they said, Ken, we should get Brett Kissel on your festival. We heard it was really good last year. And, you know, he could sing his Guitars and Gasoline song.
1: Oh.
2: And of course I listened to it and I went, didn't even know, but now, of course, he's going to love singing that.
1: You thought
2: Saturday.
1: Maybe he was going to bring it up because he wanted copyright
4: infringement. Right? Yeah.
2: Well, that's exactly what I thought. I went, oh, geez, did I do something illegal here?
4: All right. So to the venue itself, let's talk about that. And what kind of a venue is this? People didn't go last year. What can they expect?
3: Absolutely. It's the venue is Calabogie Motorsports Park. It's Canada's longest and widest racetrack. Most of the track is going to be used for these gorgeous campsites on the grass. So camping's nearly sold out, but we still have plenty of spaces available in our general camping area. And we've also added our high-octane zone with beautiful grandstands that see over the stage. And the main stage is right in the middle of Turn 19 on the racetrack. So you're getting the opportunity to watch this festival, you know, right where the NASCARs drive over, usually.
1: Right. That sounds awesome. So this is the second annual, as we said. So, Ken, sort of for those that weren't there in year one, it's camping and it's music, which is, I mean, we've all maybe been to music festivals over the years. So what was it about year one that you like that you're hoping replicates itself?
2: I'll tell you what the difference is that I find with our festival compared to a lot of others is we have camping. And that means you can drink your beers all day and not have to worry about it. And I'll tell you, last year we had 500 campsites sold out. So Jamie at the track this year added 350 more campsites. So we're now at 850 campsites.
1: Wow.
2: And as of this morning, we have about 42 left. So our camping's going to sell out again. And so we're really excited about that. And then this year we also added a second stage. And your listeners, guys, will really like. On our second stage, in between bands, when we're doing the changeover,
1: yep.
2: On the second stage, we're going to have the Liam Maguire Hockey Trivia Game Show.
1: Oh.
2: Yeah, yeah. So do you think Liam would like that he'll be in front of 6,000
4: people? How much X do you have there?
1: Yeah. I've not seen him drink a beer, so I'm not sure if he'd like your festival. So that's awesome.
2: So it's going to be great. And it's like a Jeopardy, just like the show Jeopardy style game show. There's four podiums. And Liam throws the questions out, and you push the buzzer, and we're going to have a bunch of games during the day. And then at the very end, in between Brett Kissel and Dallas Smith, at the end of the night. The four top winners of the game show all day will go for the championship.
1: Oh.
2: And,
1: what, you got a trophy, money, what?
2: We're still kind of deciding what the prize will be, but Liam will come up with something.
1: All right.
2: And, but it's great and he'll love it. I mean, he's such a great host on something like this with the game show and, you know, doesn't have to read cue cards, this guy. He just throws out the questions.
1: He's got it down.
2: And the good thing about the game show, because we go to bars and play it, is Liam can really play the contestants on, you know, if they're knowledgeable or not knowledgeable or they're just up there for fun. He makes everybody feel comfortable. And it's going to be a lot of fun on this second stage, believe it or not. We're having a wedding on Saturday afternoon.
1: Oh, my goodness.
2: Yeah, a couple called us, hey, Jamie, and, and said, we'd like to get married at the festival. And they thought we were going to say no. So we said, okay, no problem. It's Calabogie. Yeah. Come on up and let's do it.
1: Don't tell us that Liam is actually officiating the ceremony as well.
2: That would be really
4: funny. Is he ordained? Is he ready to go? I got, like, to your point of the unique festival, because it's camping's involved here. How did you two come together with this? Because this is year two and something that you're hoping is going to go on for years. Because when I see this and I hear about this, reminds me of the old Ompa Stomp. A lot of listeners remember that, or the Gatineau Clog, and bring, it's this outdoor camping concert festival and everybody's hanging out for a number of days.
2: Well, it's great that you brought that up, because I went to the Gatineau Clog, I think, when I was about 15 or 16 years old. And I remember saying to my friends, and I swear this is the truth. I said, you know what? I want to do this. Whatever it's called, the guy who brings all these shows in, I go, that's what I want to do. So, as you guys know, that's what I've become. And
1: years later, here we are.
2: And yeah,
1: A
2: few years ago, I resigned as vice president of Live Nation and to actually start this festival. And that's, to answer your question, that's how it kind of started, is, I started working with Jerry Seinfeld, after I left Live Nation. And I thought, okay, I'll do Jerry and I'll, you know, get this festival. And somebody introduced me to this great guy, Mark Steenbackers.
1: May know him, Jamie.
2: Yeah.
3: In fact, I do. He's my father.
2: And that's how, actually Ronnie Tomlinson from Tomlinson Construction introduced us.
4: Okay. Right.
2: And said, you got to go see this site. So I went up and it's absolutely beautiful. I mean, Mark and Jamie just have this site that is just one of the best festival sites I've ever seen. And that was my job with Live Nation, was I did all the stadium shows and created outdoor sites.
1: Right.
2: And when I saw this one, I thought that this is the perfect site, because you can do a capacity of 7,000 and make it look intimate. You can do a capacity of 30,000, which we're actually shooting for. We're going to get bigger and better every year.
1: Yep.
2: We've got a 5-year plan going and beyond that, because it's a beautiful site, and in the middle of July, it's the biggest NASCAR event of the year in Canada. And what's the date, Jamie?
3: July 17th.
2: Right. Yeah, so great NASCAR event up there. And so now with the festival and this NASCAR event, Calabogie Motorsports Park, 30 minutes from the Canadian Tire Center.
1: Yeah.
2: I mean, it's the site. It's the site, and it's easy. And it's even a beautiful drive around the lakes.
4: Oh, it's gorgeous out there.
2: Yeah, exactly.
1: So you can go all weekend long if you want to, with a full weekend of camping and music, but you can also go up just for the day if you want, right? Either tomorrow or
2: Saturday.
1: Absolutely.
2: Yeah. People listening now, you have your camper ready to go. Leave after work today. You can come up today, put your camper in early. And then the show's tomorrow.
4: Start your tailgate.
2: Yeah, it's like a tailgate party. Yeah. 4 o'clock, doors open on Friday. And Saturday they open at 3 o'clock. Tickets are going to be available online all the time and at the door. And there's a lot of parking, like James said earlier. We can park over 2,000 cars right on site on top of the 850 campsites.
1: Okay, website is, for more information,
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1: Not hard to remember. All right, good stuff. Well, tomorrow's supposed to be a beautiful day. Saturday, we'll see. Not bad.
2: Yeah.
1: So the weather looks like it's cooperating.
2: I always say 40% chance of rain. Well, that's 60% that there isn't.
1: Exactly. So. And one thing we know about weather in the Ottawa area, you can be 5 minutes away from somewhere and the weather can be completely different, right? So,
2: but exactly.
1: It looks like it's going to be pretty promising. Yeah. 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Jamie Steenbackers, nice. Thank you for coming in. And Ken Craig, good to see you again.
2: Thanks, guys.
3: Thank you.
1: All right. We'll wrap up the hour there. Get you a top of the hour update and come back. Hour 3. We'll kick off with Mike Johnson, our TSN Hockey Insider, will join us live from Raleigh. And we'll set up Game 2 of the Stanley Cup Final tonight with Mike, next on TSN 1200.
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1: All right, let's get our latest check on traffic just past 8 o'clock. We got a two-car accident, that one I told you about in the last report at Hunt Club at Moody. That's causing significant delays, so best to avoid that area if you can for the time being. Again, that's Hunt Club at Moody. We also have reports of an accident now on the 417 in the westbound lanes near Bronson. So we'll see if that's affecting things too much. We just get you kind of latest scan on what's going on the 417. So westbound, just patches of volume as you come in through Hunt Club, again, from about the split into the downtown. Doesn't look like it's overly affecting things this morning as far as that westbound accident goes. Further out to the west end, of course, as you hit Woodruff, it does slow down significantly with stop-and-go traffic. The eastbound lanes, the 417, they're busy in the usual spot past Moody over to Pinecrest. The 174 out of Orleans, a little slow through John Dark. The 50 and the 5 are in good shape on the Gatineau side. Hunt Club heading eastbound, slowest intersection is at Woodruff, and westbound at Riverside. 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Details online. TSN 1200 weather. Got a nice sunshine today. It's going to be warm. Maybe the warmest day of the year so far. 31 for the high, but no humidity. Tomorrow, sunny, 27. There are a few showers in the forecast for Saturday. And then sun and clouds again for Sunday with temperatures on the weekend into the mid-20s. And right now in Ottawa, it is 13 degrees at Sports Radio, TSN 1200.
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16: From the CTV newsroom, I'm Connor Ray with the news on TSN 1200. Ottawa police say one person is in custody following a brazen daytime shooting that sent a man to hospital with serious injuries Wednesday. Emergency crews were called to Prince Albert Street in the Overbrook neighborhood around 1 p.m. yesterday. Paramedics worked to stabilize the victim at the scene before he was taken to hospital. CTV News speaking with a few people that were in the area at the time of the shooting.
17: It's kind of scary, especially happening so close to home. We heard a pop, and we came out to see what was happening, and there was a gentleman just laying on the floor, and unfortunately, yeah, police responded pretty quickly, and it's just kind of scary.
18: Just shocked, to be honest. Like, just pulled up first to do a job, and don't see this every day.
16: Police have not yet released the age or name of the victim and suspect. Anyone with information is asked to reach out to police. A warning from Ottawa police about a high-risk offender with a history of violent sexual assaults now living in Ottawa. 46-year-old Christopher Rolston is serving an indeterminate life sentence for 3 counts of sexual assault with a weapon and for uttering threats. The incidents occurred in Toronto in 2002. He is serving the remainder of his sentence on day parole in this city, and police say he poses a significant risk to public safety, particularly to women. Rolston is living in a community-based facility under structured supervision. And OC Transpo is planning a series of measures to improve safety at the Rideau LRT station. It includes new signage, changes to security cameras, and a dedicated office for OC Transpo special constables. The transit agency also recently launched a community visibility team made up of 5 special constables and a sergeant patrolling by foot, bike, and transit. Councillor Stephanie Plott speaking with CTV News.
19: Since about 2020, the security concerns are getting more and more severe. And we want, you know, people to take public transit. We want ridership to increase. So we have to put things in place to make sure that people feel safe using our public transit.
16: OC Transpo says the changes will take place over the coming weeks. That is the latest from the CTV newsroom. I'm Connor Ray with the news on TSN 1200.
1: It's JR. Here's what you need to know this morning. Game 1 of the NBA Finals goes to the Knicks. New York rallied late to beat San Antonio 105-95. New York had the last 11 points of the game over the final 2 minutes to pull out the victory. They were led by who else? Jalen Brunson, who had 30 points, including the go-ahead 3. OG Anunoby added 17. Victor Wembanyama had 26 points and 12 rebounds for the Spurs, but just shot just 6 of 21 on the night. The Knicks have now won 12 straight in the playoffs. They're 7-1 on the road. Game 2 in San Antonio is tomorrow night. The expansion Toronto Tempo of the WNBA lost 97-82 to the New York Liberty. The Tempo also lost their first-round draft pick, Kiki Rice, to an ankle injury in the second half. The Tempo are 5-5 to begin the season. The Ottawa Blackjacks are back home tonight, taking on the Winnipeg Sea Bears. Ottawa has 4 wins and 3 losses so far this season, while Winnipeg is 3-3. Tip time 7:30 at the arena at TD Place. The Stanley Cup Final resumes tonight in Carolina with Vegas up 1-0 on the Hurricanes. The Golden Knights have won a team record 7 straight playoff games, but coach John Tortorella on Wednesday was challenging his team not to be satisfied with a split. The message from the Canes' Rod Brindamore was to his top line, saying the trio of Aho, Svechnikov, and Jarvis has to get going. They went goalless again in Game 1. Game 2 is tonight from Raleigh, 7:30 pregame, 8 o'clock faceoff, and it's right here on TSN 1200. In the closest vote in more than 20 years, John Cooper has won the Jack Adams Award as NHL Coach of the Year. It's Cooper's first Coach of the Year award, despite the fact he's won 2 Stanley Cups. He just edged out Buffalo's Lindy Ruff by 3 points. Pittsburgh's Dan Muse wasn't far back in third. Jared Bednar of Colorado was fourth. Marty St. Louis fifth. And the Sens' Travis Green was sixth in the voting, including 4 first-place votes. TSN's Darren Dreger is reporting that Jonathan Toews is likely going to retire. After sitting out more than 2 years, Toews joined the Winnipeg Jets this season from Chicago. In his hometown, he played all 82 games, but had just 11 goals and 29 points. Won 3 Stanley Cups during his 16-year career. Former Gatineau Olympique Zach Dean has signed a 1-year, two-way deal with the St. Louis Blues. Dean is 23. He had 14 points in 36 games last season. He came to St. Louis from Vegas, where he was a first-round draft pick. The first phase of PWHL expansion is done, with the 8 existing teams announcing their 3-player protected lists on Wednesday. No surprises here in Ottawa, which kept goalie Gwyneth Phillips, defender Rania Savolainen, and hometown hero Rebecca Leslie. The next round in the process involves the 4 expansion teams signing up to 5 players each. No existing team can lose more than 3 of their signed players. Among those left unprotected by Ottawa, captain Breanne Jenner, forward Emily Clark, and defender Rory Gilbey, who was their first-round draft pick. Minnesota, meanwhile, signed forwards Taylor Heisey and Kelly Panik to 3-year deals, and defender Renata Fast re-upped with Toronto. At the French Open, disappointment for Ottawa's Gabriela Dabrowski as she and her partner Evan King lost this morning in the mixed doubles final to the top-ranked Italian group. It was split at 2 sets, then the third set tiebreak, first 1-10. The Italians won that 10-4. So Dabrowski is the runner-up in mixed doubles, but she's still alive in the women's doubles. In fact, she will play in the semifinal tomorrow along with her partner, Brazilian Luisa Stefani. Meanwhile, end of the road for Felix Auger-Aliassime. Yesterday, the Canadian was bounced in 4 sets in his quarterfinal match with 10-seeded Italian Flavio Cavoli. Baseball, the Blue Jays lost their 4th in a row, 7-3 in Atlanta. The Braves hit a pair of 3-run homers in the game, including the go-ahead blast in the 3rd inning off Jays starter Patrick Corbin, who's been beaten 12 straight times by the Braves. Nathan Lucas and Brandon Valenzuela had Blue Jay home runs. The 2 teams close out the series tonight. The Jays have yet to name their starter. The Ottawa Titans lost their 5th in a row, falling 9-1 at home to the New York Boulders. The 2 teams play an 11 a.m. game today at Ottawa Stadium. The Red Blacks have another practice day today. Yesterday, defensive back Shakur Brown was upgraded to a full participant after being limited in day 1 of practice. But receiver Sam Schnee is new to the injured list with an ankle problem. Red Blacks host Edmonton in the season opener Saturday night. The CFL season actually kicks off tonight with an Eastern Conference clash. Montreal visits Hamilton. It's a 7:30 kickoff, and you can watch it on TSN. In the NFL, Packers rush end Micah Parsons says he won't be ready for the start of the regular season. Parsons tore his ACL in mid-December. He says it's likely he won't return to the lineup until sometime in October. Team Canada had a practice day Wednesday in Montreal ahead of its final World Cup warm-up game tomorrow night versus Ireland. Stout defender Moise Bombido was not a participant in practice, nor was Alphonso Davies, whose status for Canada's opener next week remains very much uncertain. The World Cup begins 1 week from today. And now, you're up to date.
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1: Uh-huh. Rod Brindamore, guys today, a little bit soft. Not what they used to be back in my day 20 years ago. All right, welcome back. 8:16 here on this Thursday morning with JR, Steve Lloyd, and Hammer. It's game 2 of the Stanley Cup Final tonight down in Raleigh. Carolina down 1-0. need a win, get the split, and head back to Vegas. Meanwhile, the message from John Tortorella to his team yesterday was, don't be satisfied with a split. Go for the jugular. Get the second tonight, and we'll be firmly in the driver's seat when the series returns to Vegas for Game 3 on Saturday. Let's head down to Raleigh right now and welcome in our TSN Hockey Insider. As always, a presentation of the Myers Automotive Group. We say hello and good morning to TSN's Mike Johnson. How you doing, MJ?
2: Good morning, fellas. I'm doing very well. Beautiful day here in Raleigh. It's already 22 degrees and sunny and blue sky, so it's lovely. And what I like about Rod, joking about that, it's like he's evolved and he doesn't tear into guys. But he wants them to know that he has it in him somewhere. Like, he knows that it could get darker and harsher if he wanted to. He's not going to, but it could. He's got a good perspective that way. And he's not wrong. Like, what guys would perceive as tough coaching or sort of in-your-face, you know, criticism, they got no idea. They got no idea compared to what it was 25 years ago.
3: Okay, like, and you're a contemporary of Rod as well, like, from the time you entered the league and the time you left, how much did you even see it change over that time period from the way it was? And this has been talked about so many times, is like players now want to know why. It used to be like, because I said so, that's why.
2: Yeah. Because that's exactly it. Don't ask me why. I don't need to tell you. I just told you what I wanted to tell you and that's it. It changed a lot. I mean, I started what, 96, 97, my first year, 2009, maybe my last. And, by my last year in St. Louis, So first couple of years, Pat Quinn was my coach after Mike Murphy. I didn't talk to Pat ever, right? Like, there was no why. There was just, he was the coach, whatever he did, then he went about his business. He didn't yell at you too much. Now, I also had Torts as a coach in 2000. He yelled at us a lot. He got right up, you know, very direct and very in front of people, in his office, wherever he wanted. He would give it to you. Give it to you straight, but he would give it to you direct. By the time I left in 2009 in St. Louis, Andy Murray was our head coach, and I thought it was actually kind of progressive, where he had mandatory once a month check-ins for as long as you wanted. You got a one-on-one open docket time in his calendar for 3 minutes or 3 hours and 3 minutes, wherever you wanted to talk about your game and the situation and what's going on. He opened his door and you could have that open exchange, which was unheard of 10 years ago. But probably a healthy move to kind of just offer communication. Because athletes, I always found it frustrating, guys, where, and maybe this is the same in the real world, where you're not always sure how things are going, how your boss perceives you are doing your job. And maybe there's, you know, reviews or whatever in the real world, but, and there's goals and assists in the NHL world, but you might not be entirely sure. If you're a guy who doesn't score a bunch or you're playing a role that doesn't allow that, is the coach actually happy with you? Are you doing what he wants? Could you be doing something different? You want to know that, even if it's negative, even if it's like you're not doing what he wants. You'd rather know than be unsure. And I think a lot of players for a long time were sort of unsure where they stood, which is not a great place to be when it comes to your career.
1: The way that coaches are treating players nowadays kind of mirrors society, right? It's the way that parents sort of parent their children nowadays. Do you ever see it swinging back? And I'm talking about society, but we'll deal with the here and now in hockey. Do you ever see it swinging back the other way, where it's kind of the my way or the highway type will eventually be in vogue again?
2: No, not long term. It can last. If you are successful, you can get away with that because guys and organizations will put up with just about anything if they're winning, right? Like, they won't fight.

0: at times from both teams. So it should be a tighter game tonight, shouldn't it?
1: 100%. I'm not sure game one will be indicative of the series and how it plays out. I think Vegas kicked the puck around like you would not believe the first 10, 15 minutes, just throwing it away and not quite understanding the pressure and the pace and where it's coming from. And even in Carolina, some of their reads, some of their breakdowns defensively, the goaltenders both were not terrible, but neither one was good. So I think tonight will be a far greater indication of what the series feels like. Game one's a bit of an aberration. These two teams have not played each other since October, so that's an eternity. You can watch on video. You can be told by each other and the coaches that it's going to feel like this. They're going to pressure you here. But until you get out there on the ice and have a chance to actually get a sense firsthand what it's like, it's hard to really be prepared for it. So now I'm with you, Lloyd. It's going to be more controlled, cleaner. There'll be chances. Sometimes Vegas will look like a better team on the forecheck, and sometimes Carolina will look like a better team in transition. But it just will be less sloppy, less choppy, fewer mistakes, glaring mistakes that led to all that offense. So it might be 3-2, 4-3 instead of 5-4.
2: One of the most curious things as far as Carolina's postseason so far, and they've only lost two games, we have to remember that, is the overall lack of production from the top line, the so-called top line of Aho throughout. And yet here they are, 13-2 so far in the play, or I guess 12-2 in the playoffs. So how much more rope do you think that Brind'Amour is going to have before he's going to start to look at maybe shaking things up a little bit and moving some pieces around?
1: So I think that rope for Aho's line is gone. Like, I think he's at the end of it. I don't know if you guys heard his post-game press conference after game one, but Rod Brind'Amour was asked, like, the question was phrased, they created a good chance, a couple good chances in the third period there, but is it a concern about their lack of production? And Rod, with a bit of an edge to him, he said, yeah, they had one good shift. and then went on to say, you need your top guys to produce, not just play well, but produce. We can't win without those guys getting on the scoreboard. And he's right. Like, I think it hasn't been as big of an issue, and they haven't had to make changes because they've been winning. So they're not going to disrupt the second line, the third line, the fourth line, because they kept winning games. But now they're playing a better opponent that they need the first line to score. They won't win the Stanley Cup, I don't think, if those guys go scoreless in the series at 5-on-5. I think Vegas is probably just too good. The challenge becomes, and I bet this is why he's been reluctant to do it to this point, is that the second line with Stankov has been so great, and they were really good in game one again. So do you want to tinker with that? You don't. The third line with Jordan Staal is his baby, with Martinook and Ehlers. They've been really good. Do you want to tinker with that? You don't. So now what, you're going to swap out first and fourth liners? It's not an easier mix to make. I think they start Aho's line again together tonight. And if it doesn't go well, or if they don't win, or if they're not winning the game, then I think you start seeing changes tonight. I think they, in the middle of the game, they start mixing and matching, trying to find other solutions. Those three guys are good players. Jarvis, Olympian, Aho, Olympian, Sveshnikov is a really talented guy. It makes no sense. 2 5-on-5 goals in 14 games, when you have the puck the entire game like Carolina does, it's hard to figure that it's gone so dry. But it's not just they're not scoring. Like, they were the worst line possession-wise, scoring chance-wise, expected goal-wise in game one. And I know they get tough matchups, but they usually win those matchups as a team and as a group. And it's just not working for them. It's no confidence, a little slow, overpassing, the whole bit. Everything that's wrong is going wrong for them. So I think that patience has run out, guys. And I think if they're losing tonight, you probably see them shuffle things around middle of the game.
0: So execution was an issue with both sides in game one, and Vegas comes out on top and they win the hockey game. And we've talked about Carolina a lot this postseason already, obviously. We know they like to play, MJ, that man-on-man defense in the defensive zone. But didn't the winning goal and how it went down, that's how you can beat that. Now, you've got to execute. That's a heck of a play by Sissons on the pass. Yep. But Gostisbehere was late, basically three different times trying to chase Hurdle around. Isn't that how you beat the man-on-man, how quickly you can move the puck and just kind of beat your man to your spot?
1: Yeah, and that was one of several examples. Like, even think about the out-in goal on the tip-in play from Shea Theodore. It was him and Jalen Chatfield. He got a step, and it was a really good play to get him the puck, but he got a step, and when there's only one guy covering you, you only have to sort of beat one guy the same way Hurdle beat Gostisbehere. Obviously,

0: the man-to-man works well for Carolina. They're incredibly good defensive in their own end. But they are vulnerable to players sort of beating them to the spots or beating them with a good play and then not having the layers that most traditional defensive zone coverages have in behind guys in case there's a breakdown. They don't have those sort of safety nets built in as easily given the spacing of the way they play, and that is the risk. Now, they take that risk because, generally speaking, they don't get beat, and they also don't play in their own end a lot. That's the other part of the conversation, Lloydie, is that you don't see that happen very often because there aren't as many moments where they are challenged in their own end. But what Vegas did in the second period on, not so much in the first, but in the second period on, is they got the puck in the offensive zone, and they made Carolina play there for more than 6 seconds at a time, and that allows more opportunities for guys to beat players out of corners, beat them to the front of the net, stick handle around someone, whatever it might be, make a bad decision because they're there more often. So it's two-sided. One, Vegas is talented and big and skilled that they can put them in those spots, but also they give themselves more opportunities to put them in those spots. And that, I think, is something that Carolina hasn't seen so far in this playoff.
1: John Tortorella's message to his team yesterday is don't be satisfied with a split. Mm-hmm. They've already got the one game. How difficult is it, though, for the actual players to not, and I'm not suggesting they're throwing their sticks in the middle of the ice and, you know, giving up tonight, but how difficult from a mindset point of view is that for a player, for players in Vegas's position?
0: I would imagine experience would come into play here. Guys who've been there and won before and kind of been through the ropes that they wouldn't get. And you're talking about fractions of percentages, like if they ease off by, you know, 0.5%. At this level, that matters. And sort of the human nature of feeling satisfied with accomplishing something that you'd like to accomplish. They probably set out coming here saying, we got to get a split. Well, that's done. So human nature would say we should feel somewhat satisfied we accomplished our goal, not just let's recalibrate our goal and set all our sights and all our being and accomplish that the same way we did the first one. That's what you're talking about. But I do think having a coach that's been there and having a team of players that have largely been in big situations before will help them. Doesn't mean they're going to win tonight, but I don't think they'll just sort of like, well, it's okay if we don't because we got one. That's all we need. I know they will come to the game prepared to battle as hard as they need to battle, as hard as they can to try to make it two.
2: What a close vote it was for Coach of the Year.
0: Oh,
2: John Cooper edges out Lindy Ruff. Buffalo fans and some media noses out of joint a bit. Do they have the right to be?
0: I mean, I don't know. It's you can make a good case for Lindy. You can make a good case for Coop. I can make a good case for Travis Green. And I could be wholeheartedly believing in that case. It's very subjective. Lindy Ruff did a great job. Sabres had a great year. John Cooper did a great job. With all the injuries they had and where they finished in the standings and how he managed all that, he did an excellent job. My only question for Lindy Ruff's case in candidacy, and I'm not trying to be dismissive, he was great. He was second, and he deserved to be first, second, whatever, is what happened the first 2 months? You know what I mean? Like if he had all the answers and was, you know, sort of like, you know, pulling all the right levers, what happened the first 2 months of the year? Why didn't he do it then? And I'm not trying to be smug or just, you know, flip about it, but, you know, they went on this incredible run. Was it his coaching that led him on that incredible run? I don't even think, or was it the goaltender that turned around? I when I look at this, and I get to vote on this award, I sort of look at the controllables that the coach control and sort of try to flush out great goaltending. You know, I look at, you know, expected goals and defensive rates and penalty kills and the stuff that coaches can impact more so than, like Travis Green, I can make a great case because he was hurt largely by something he can't control, which is goaltending. So that's where I would sort of, you know, you're splitting hairs, and I get they're upset, but I don't know. What happened the first 2 months, Lloyd? He explained it to me. Like, why didn't he do the right things the first 2 months then if he had all the answers?
2: I think your point is, and it's a good one, we talk about mock drafts that are coming out and prospect rankings, and everybody debates, oh, I can't believe that guy. But the whole point here is everybody near the top, and we're talking about the coach of the year here, everybody's worthy. Everybody's worthy.
0: Yeah.
2: It's just what flavor of ice cream do you like? And you can make the argument. So, you know, I really don't have a problem with John Cooper winning.
0: No. And how about Dan Muse? Like, yeah. I mean, if we're talking about a team that over, like, I know Buffalo made the playoffs, but Buffalo is supposed to kind of be good. That we sort of don't expect them to be because they never have been, but they have a good roster. Pittsburgh was supposed to be terrible this year. So you want to talk about a coach who got the most out of his team, the largest sort of delta between expectations and actual point production? Dan Mews would have been that guy, because I thought Pittsburgh would be the worst team in the Eastern Conference, and they were one of the better ones. So, you know, again, you can make an excellent case for all of them, and by saying Coop should win, it doesn't mean Lindy Ruff was not good. It's just, you're just, you know, however you perceive it and the value you put on it. It's quite subjective. I get the disappointment, but I don't know. I don't think there's like a, there doesn't need to be an inquisition into who voted for what in the coach of the year.
1: Why do you think that Colorado was willing to let their general manager walk to a division opponent?
0: Because they wanted to follow through with the standard protocol of the NHL that if someone's going to get a better job title, a promotion, you don't stand in their way.
1: Right.
0: He was not going to be the president of the Colorado Avalanche, right? That's Joe Sakic's job. He's not replacing Joe. So when he can go and get GM, president, 6 years, and a monster pay raise, I think they probably just tried to do the guy a solid. I don't know if they necessarily should. And there is the element of if someone doesn't want to work for you anymore or they want to pursue another opportunity because you're not giving it to them.
1: Right.
0: Do you really want them there? And that's not that they, it's not a personal thing, but like, you know, if you don't want to work here anymore, I'm not sure we want you to work there anymore. One of those kind of sentiments. I get it. Like if I owned a team, I would be inclined like, hang on, you got a contract with us. I'm not going to let you go do the same job for a competitor. I would be the Vegas team, like not letting Bruce Cassidy go coach somewhere else. Like, I'll pay you. I'm not going to do that. But I do think it's just sort of the promotional aspect of it. He has a monster title and authority in Nashville, way more than he would ever have in Colorado. And so when he would present that and say, can you match something like this? Colorado would be like, there's no way in heck we're going to match anything like that. So I guess they got to let him go. But it is peculiar, guys. What day was he allowed? Were they granted permission? Was it Tuesday?
1: It was the same day.
0: And then he was signed on Tuesday at 4 hours later. Like, that is a tight negotiation for permission to completion on a 6-year contract. I'm just saying.
2: Smells a lot like new and on July 1st some years. Yeah. Oh, look at this complicated deal with all these provisions that were put together in 3 minutes.
0: Having said that, I turned pro and picked my team about 6 hours after my college season ended. So who am I to say?
1: Well,
0: so,
1: you went to Bowling Green, though. You're a smart guy.
2: There you go.
0: There you go.
2: Is that the life hack, though? If, let's say, you're the Oilers and you want to interview and you want to hire Bruce Cassidy, well, we're going to attach an assistant VP to his title as well. He's going to be head coach and VP, and now you're more pressure on you. But also interesting, I found it very interesting that Gary Bettman and Bill Daly addressed this and basically said, we have no problem with that. When they had their State of the Union, when Cassidy's name came up the other day.
0: So Edmonton could try that, but I think Vegas doesn't care. Like, no. You don't have to. It's protocol to let a guy go for a promotion, but it's not legally obligated. And so if you're not breaking the CBA and you're not breaking the law, then there's not a lot you can say, well, be better guys about it. Well, I don't have to be a better guy. I don't have to be nicer. If you want, I would say this, if I'm a team, if I'm Vegas, and I don't think Edmonton offering him an alternate governor position. I think Vegas is pretty entrenched in where they're at right now. It's like, no, the answer is no. We know what you're doing, fiddling around with titles. The answer is no. If I'm a team and a coach, like, I want to, you know, I don't want to run the risk of not being allowed to coach for the term of my contract, then why don't we just sign 1-year options that the club can always pick up? And as soon as we don't pick it up, you're a free agent. Would you like that deal? Like 5 1-year options? Of course they don't. They want the security of the term and then the flexibility to go elsewhere. You can't have both. So if I'm with a team, I'm like, you pick. You can pick, or you can bring your contract. When we fire you, you forego all future salary obligations. Then you're a free agent. Would a coach do that? I got a 5-year deal, but if I get fired, I get no more money. Of course they would. They want it both ways. You can't have it all, right, Lloydie? So I'm not as offended. I feel bad for Bruce Cassidy because he seems to be the example that's being made. But I'm not super offended by this. It seems like it's costing Vegas money, but if that's money they want to spend, you're getting paid. You knew what you signed up for. You knew the terms of your contract. You got to abide by them.
1: We don't know if Bruce Cassidy ever will be allowed to interview, if they want him to, in Toronto, but we do know, according to Darren Dreger, that Peter Laviolette, Patrick Waugh, amongst, I think it's 15 names now that they're, is this just John Chyka doing kind of due diligence on everybody, and is it truly, you think, that job wide open, or what do you think is the purpose of him interviewing, it looks like, as many head coaching potentials as he is?
0: my first gut would say the guy he wants is not available, or he doesn't know who he wants.
1: Is it David Carl, the guy who isn't available?
0: Yeah, or yeah, right. Or maybe it's David Carl he really wanted, and he was sort of rebuffed on that request, maybe. And so he's not quite sure which way he wants to go. I find it fascinating, though, in that it seems to be a real mix of coaches and experiences and styles. I'm having a hard time honing in on, okay, whatever coach you choose, you feel like there would be a common thread based on, you know, their impending hiring, the way the team wants to play. Like, they want a veteran guy who's going to be offensive and hard on the players. So they might interview a half dozen guys like that. But they're having players coaches and experienced coaches and young coaches and offensive coaches and hardline coaches, which I guess is great. Interview everyone and get a real sense of the market. But I have a hard time reading on what Toronto's after, regardless of who it is. Like, what kind of coach do they want? And I don't know, because they interview every kind of coach there is. Nothing wrong with it, but it also sort of reminds me that the coach is not going to have a lot of say in the roster. Right? Like, it's June, whatever, today, 5th, 4th, and draft is coming up in 3 weeks, free agency just after that. You would think, not that the coach is calling the shots, but that he would be part of a conversation. Okay, this is our team. This is the way we want to play. These are the kind of players we need to play this way. And then you work together with management and everything else to try to procure the players to play the way you want. If you don't have a coach, the coach is going to walk in and say, okay, here's your roster. Make them play the way you want. It feels like it'd be a little bit better if he was part of the conversation, so that everyone was moving towards a common goal, knowing what they think they need to achieve it.
2: The cynic in me, and we've seen this before in years past, when you cast a wide net like this, you know what you're getting? Mm-hmm. You're getting consultants for free to come in and tell you about your team. And sometimes, and maybe you don't have intention of hiring certain guys, but you just want to get their input.
0: Yeah, that's a very good point. I mean, I've never been in a coaching interview. Don't know what that looks like. But I would assume it would be like, hey, all right, Lloydie, you want to coach the Maple Leafs? Give us your presentation. What's wrong? How do they get better? What do they need? How should they play? How do you make Austin happy? How do you score? Like, and they would, and very smart guys, these guys are all very smart guys who care about their jobs. They put a lot of time into these presentations, and that's a really good point. That's like a free fact-finding mission where someone else is doing the research. And I think there's a lot of value in getting smart people's ideas, whether they agree with or align with your views, which is probably comforting, or if they disagree, it triggers further conversation, further thought, which is also a really healthy thing. That's a really good point. And they're getting a lot of material to work with right now.
1: All right. Good stuff. Appreciate the time as always. Enjoy tonight's game too. Then you're out to Vegas. You're out to Vegas, right, for the rest of the series?
0: You know it. Yes. I'm never going home.
2: Yes. Big hotel rooms, lots of room. No beds, not filling the room.
1: Sometimes Mike Johnson will nip home for a day at the cottage and then fly to Vegas. That's not in the cards.
0: I'm actually dropping into Toronto tomorrow. I'm flying out early just so I can actually like unload my bag and like, you know, start fresh.
1: Okay.
0: But I'm not going to make it to the cottage. It's a little too tight of a turnaround, but. All right. As soon as this game's, and so like, I'm not saying I'm cheering for anyone, but a short series would not be the worst thing in the world.
1: Sounds like a guy who doesn't get paid by the game. That sounds like a guy who just gets paid.
0: Or he's just so sick of being on the road. Yeah. There he's getting paid.
1: Ding, ding, ding. All right. Enjoy. We'll talk again next week.
0: Cheers, guys. Have a great week.
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9: Hey, everybody, how are you tonight? Sounds great!
1: Okay, latest check on traffic. We'll start with the good news. The accident at Hunt Club at Moody, which had been really affecting things for those of you in that area, that's been cleared. So hopefully traffic flow, if not already, should get better there soon. There is a situation, looks like, developing on the northbound 416, just looking what is a long stretch of traffic now, heading toward Hunt Club. So if you're in that area or been through it, and you can let us know what is on the go. Northbound 416, though, is slow between Fallow Field up to Hunt Club. So, again, not sure what's up, but we'll endeavor to get more information for the next report. The eastbound 417 is slowing off the 416 from the 416 across to Pinecrest. And after that, again, a little bit busy, Maitland over to Parkdale, but overall not bad. Eastbound, the westbound lanes, as per usual, plugged from the split into the downtown core, and again, out in the west end as you approach Woodruff Avenue. The 174 in better shape now as you come through Orleans, and the 50 and 5 all clear on the Gatineau side, although King Edward is heavy this morning heading into downtown Ottawa. Hunt Club eastbound, a little slow toward Green Bank and Woodruff, those intersections. Westbound toward Riverside, and then Riverside itself southbound is heavy as you head toward Hunt Club. Get 20 times the points Friday and Saturday at Shoppers Drug Mart. 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Conditions in the app. TSN 1200 weather. We've got nice sunshine today. Going to be a warm day, but not a humid day. 31 will be the high. Right now in Ottawa, it's 15. 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
1: All right, welcome back. It's 8:46. Rebecca Leslie, one of the three now protected players for the Ottawa Charge, is going to join us on the show just after 9 o'clock this morning. I'm sure it's been a tumultuous last week or so as all of the players in the PWHL scrambling to find out who they're going to be playing for, where they might land next season and further expansion. But Rebecca from here in Ottawa, we'll be back with the Charge. We're going to talk to her about this whole process coming up in the next hour. The Red Blacks are back on the practice field today. Their home opener and season opening game is coming up Saturday when they will host the Edmonton Elks. But the CFL season begins tonight with Montreal and Hamilton going head to head. So a new CFL season is set to kick off. Now we're in the month of June next year, of course, right? We're moving into the May 2-4 weekend will be the opening weekend of the CFL.
2: We're well into it by now.
1: Oh, yes, exactly. We'll be into coach firing season exactly a year from now. But for the here and now, season kicks off tonight. So we're bringing in Justin Dunk, reporter for Three Down Nation, covers the CFL, to give us a preview of the coming season. And Justin joins us on the Gabriel Pizza Hotline. How are you doing this morning, Justin?
24: Doing well, fellas. Beautiful day for some CFL football.
1: There we go. So you guys did a nice preview on Three Down Nation with your predictions, et cetera, for the Grey Cup. It seemed to be, I kind of tried to do all the math of what teams were predicted the most. I think I got BC out of the West and Hamilton out of the East. Does that square with what Justin Dunk thinks is going to happen in the coming season?
24: I don't love making predictions. I'm terrible at rankings, but I do believe that if I was a sports book, let's say, so prevalent in this day and age, that the BC Lions would be my favorites to win the Grey Cup. They have the best player in the league in Nathan Rourke, added some key pieces on defense in Casey Sales and Darnell Sankey, and a lot of those playmakers around Rourke are back. And I think you could say some similar things about Hamilton, but Levi Mitchell coming off a 5,000-yard season was right there in the MOP voting. A bunch of the skill guys around him are back. The offensive line is really strong. I think there's some question marks about the Ticats defensively, but I think if you look at the two divisions and the favorites, you're looking at both those teams, but I don't think you can discount Montreal and Saskatchewan in the East, making it a real hot competition.
2: Nobody's played a game yet, so hope springs eternal. Now, I'm going to ask you this question because it's going to be more relevant next season when only one team in the league will not play a postseason game. Is there a team in the CFL this season you're thinking, you know what, I can't see it. Anything can happen, but this is my team that I think is going to have a tough year.
24: The one that comes to mind directly is the Toronto Argonauts. Now, I'll preface this by saying in 2023, nobody thought the Montreal Alouettes were going to be any good, and they went on to win the Grey Cup. So I'm not saying that the Argos can't contend, because we've seen wild things in sports and especially in the Canadian Football League before. But the more I hear about Toronto Argonauts training camp, the way it was run by Mike Miller, how much of a micromanager he is, it gives late career Mark Trestman vibes, which did not go very well for the Toronto Argonauts. Now, we should give him his due. Trestman did win a Grey Cup actually there in Ottawa, upsetting Calgary. But it also gives me vibes going back to the Dan Hawkins stint, we'll call it, in Montreal with the Alouettes. So I think that, and even Mike Sherman as well. So that's kind of the sense I get out of Toronto, and there's question marks around the roster, but if Chad Kelly plays at an elite level, I think that he can overcome some of what I've heard coming out of training camp. So it would be the Argos. You know, you talk to people around the league and they'll point out all of what they perceive as the issues with their roster, although I do think there is some talent there, especially offensively. The offensive line on the inside has some proven pieces. We know what Chad Kelly has done in the past, but he's got to overcome this major injury hurdle from a mental perspective. And DeMonte Coxey, Wynton McManus actually told me that he believes Coxey's the best player in the Canadian Football League. So there is some talent there, but it's just hard to see with all the hurdles in front of them that the organization has put there in deciding to play these home road games. I think it makes it really difficult to see the Argos be in legitimate contention.
1: Justin Dunk covers the CFL for Three Down Nation. Season kicks off tonight. So here in Ottawa, obviously massive change again. Ryan Dinwiddie is in as the new coach and GM, and they were very aggressive, Justin, in free agency and signing new players as well. If you had to pick one or the other, what will have the bigger impact on the Red Blacks? Dinwiddie or just all of the players that they brought in?
24: That's a great question, but I have to say Ryan Dinwiddie. All due respect to the players, I think you need really good players to win football games, but you can already see the mentality shift, guys. I know it's the preseason, and they need to be able to do it when it counts in the regular season, but when have you guys seen the Red Blacks go into Montreal and dominate, especially first team against what we perceive to be the second team with what the Red Blacks put on the field? When was the last time that any Red Blacks team did that in Montreal?
2: It's
24: been a long time. Now, it's the preseason, I'll stress that, but that's why I think Ryan Dinwiddie, his competitive fire, what he does for allowing quarterbacks to play fast and free and not making it too complicated on them, can really help the Red Blacks compete in the East Division.
2: Once upon a time, you were a quarterback, and there's a quarterback change here in Ottawa. Through the quarterback's eyes, it seems to me, what Ryan Dinwiddie had to say about the decision, Jake Mayer can throw the ball downfield more often than Drew Brown. Is it as simple as that as to why he's the starter?
24: I think that's part of it. And from what I heard there, it was also the consistency through training camp for what Jake Mayer was doing on a day in and day out basis. And then I think what he did in that preseason game in Montreal just finally made that decision. And I think Jake Mayer, it seems odd to think about it this way, but actually had a head up in the competition because he comes from that Calgary Stampeders offensive tree, right? He was with Mark Mueller, and then he was with the Calgary Stampeders, and Dinwiddie's system is not exactly based on that, but it comes from a similar tree. So I think he would have had a leg up in being comfortable in an offense like that, whereas for Drew Brown, he would have had to learn essentially a completely new offense after moving on from Tommy Condell, who he was with last year. So I don't think it's just as simple as Jake Mayer being able to throw the deep ball better. I think there are a bunch of other factors that played into the decision.
1: How patient do you think that Dinwiddie will be with Mayer? Because you were writing all winter, right? You've got the salaries, and you kept pointing out that at that point when we thought Drew Brown was going to be the starter, he's the lowest paid starter in the CFL. And he's backed up by the highest paid backup, and now the situation is flipped. It remains the same, I guess, in that. But how patient do you think that Dinwiddie is going to be with Mayer, knowing he's got Brown in his back pocket?
24: I look at it this way. So when Ryan Dinwiddie, gets in there, right, you're trying to be nicey nice, let's say, and have a cozy relationship with everybody there. But as you kind of get more comfortable, Jake Mayer was clearly the guy that Ryan Dinwiddie wanted in the building as either a proven backup or to compete to be the starting quarterback, right? By the time I'm talking about when we got to the communication window and free agency, he could have potentially gone after Taylor Powell. He could have re-signed Dustin Crum. He could have also tried to get Trey Ford to come to the nation's capital. But Jake Mayer was essentially handpicked out of that group, and you alluded to the salaries. They made Jake Mayer, at the time, the highest paid backup in the Canadian Football League at $200,000 for the 2026 season in hard money. So that leads me to believe that there is some runway here for Jake Mayer as the starter. But as you guys well know, there are going to be things that come up throughout a season that we can't predict. So if he's not playing well for an extended period, I think we could see Drew Brown in there, but it's hard to say exactly when that might happen, because if Jake Mayer plays solid football, I think he's going to be the guy.
2: I want to recuse Mayer in the quarterback position for my next question. I'm going to piggyback what JR said a few questions ago when you Dinwiddie or, the talent. Is there one newcomer player beyond the quarterback that you're thinking, you know what, this guy's got a real opportunity to have a great impact on his new team, the Ottawa Redblacks?
24: Definitely, and I would look at Habakkuk Baldonado. I think there is still some upside to be realized there that he flashed with the Saskatchewan Roughriders. The guy had 5 sacks and very limited action last year with Saskatchewan and started in the Grey Cup. I don't think that has been given enough credence in terms of Baldonado coming over to the Ottawa Redblacks. Now, it becomes the highest paid global and sets a new bar, a high bar for globals in terms of salary in the Canadian Football League around that $185,000 mark for 2026. This guy's so versatile. Corey Mace was moving him around inside, outside. Sometimes he would line up at linebacker. So if Mace trusted him that much, who is well respected as a defensive guru in this league, I think William Fields could do some of the same things or fit him into the defense in the way that he feels Baldonado does best. And you guys know the pass rush needs to be better. I think Baldonado could be a key factor in taking it to another level.
1: The Winnipeg Blue Bombers basically own the CFL for the better part of 5 years. They went to 5 straight cups. They won a couple of them. Last year it was 4th place. They ended up being the crossover team into the East. Are we in the inevitable decline of the Winnipeg Blue Bombers, or do you see, and I do want to get your perspective again as a Canadian quarterback on what you see as the future of Taylor Elgersma now that he's in there behind Zach Collaros in Winnipeg?
24: You guys don't have a show long enough for me to get into Taylor Elgersma as much as I would want, but let me say briefly before I get to your first question, Taylor Elgersma has all the tools to be a legitimate franchise quarterback in the Canadian Football League, and he should have been on the roster last year with the Green Bay Packers. So let's just leave the NFL at that. I think the progression that Elgersma showed from the first preseason game to the second preseason game gives you an idea how fast this kid can learn. He has essentially a photographic memory. They were putting in 150 plays per day at Packers training camp is what he told me, and he was picking that up easily and looked good in NFL preseason. I think he's going to come along and have a real chance to prove that he is the heir apparent to Zach Collaros there in Winnipeg. As for the decline of the Bombers, that's a mystery wrapped in an enigma, because the Bombers went out and spent on some big veteran names in free agency, but I have some question marks about Tommy Condell going over there as an offensive coordinator, because as you guys well know, guy loves to throw the football. The metrics show it. And you have Brady Oliveira, who the Bombers essentially just invested another $900,000 in for the next 3 seasons, and a mentality in Winnipeg where they are physical and like to run the football and play bully ball, as they call it. So I want to see how that plays out before I get a real judgment on, okay, can the Bombers still contend, or are they still, as you said, coming down the other side of the mountain?
2: All right, last one for you here. Stuart Johnson's been very busy since taking over as commissioner on behest of ownership across the league. And, you know, the latest big thing is the new media deal, and there's a lot of new money, and the cap's going to go up. What do you think this league's going to look like, Justin, in 3 or 4 years? Will we have another team by that point? What will the cap be? Like, what will a level of the league be in that time frame?
24: There's a lot packed in there. Yep. I think Stuart Johnston is moving very fast, so it's going to be hard to predict exactly what the league looks like in 3 to 4 years. He has told us at Three Down Nation that if it can happen in a proper way, he wants expansion by 2030. And, you know, the latest story that we had to that end about a potential stadium in Quebec City is up on our website, and credit the outlet in Quebec who did a great amount of reporting there. It seems like there's some momentum. So I think on the expansion front, there is optimism, more so perhaps than there's been in the past, because we're not continually talking about that Halifax market, and some key people in Quebec City seem to be getting behind this idea of a CFL team there. You know, as for the salary cap, I think we can see definitely it jumping, because you just look at the revenue sharing agreement and the collective bargaining agreement. I think we could be talking about, you know, cap over $7 million in 2028 when that new broadcast revenue is split up amongst the players. So it seems like Johnston is going fast and furious here, but in a very measured approach. So I think there is reason for lots of positivity around the league right now.
1: Do you think all the extra money coming in eventually when it makes its way, and however it's split the cap with the players, that the bulk of the money, the quarterbacks will just get end up being paid more? Or do you think it actually will, you know, we know the rank and file, right? Especially the American players coming up. They're working at a minimum wage. Do you think everybody's going to benefit, or is it just all going to go to the quarterback?
24: I think ideally the union's going to look at it in a measured way. And you mentioned the rank and file or the minimum salary. And I think that's something that they're going to look at in terms of trying to raise that minimum salary, because they want all of the players to potentially share in that. And if your minimum salary is bumped up, especially for the American rookies deciding between, you know, let's say going to the UFL or coming up here to play, or Americans that have been in the NFL, they can say, okay, if the minimum salary was, for example, $100,000, that's more tangible than saying $75,000. So I think there's a legitimate conversation, to your point, to have more of that money get spread around to all the players instead of just the upper echelon guys.
1: All right, good stuff. Looking forward to a new CFL season. It all kicks off tonight. TSN will have Montreal and Hamilton, and you can read all the coverage, of course, on 3 Down Nation. Justin Dunk, one of the reporters, joining us this morning. Thanks for the time, as always, Justin.
24: Thanks, guys. Enjoy the season.
1: All right, there's Justin Dunk joining us on the Gabriel Pizza Hotline. Gabriel Pizza, that's the official pizza of the Ottawa Senators. I know there's been massive change in, you know, and you know, obviously with the new rights deal and the money coming in, the effect on the cap and all the new rules that are coming in. I am, you know, to your question of what's it going to look like in 3 or 4 years, I think the CFL needed a kick in the ass. And sometimes change doesn't work, but I just talked to so many people who are, like, we're older. I'm older, certainly. So I remember kind of the heyday of the CFL. Everybody, you know, almost everybody I know who's 30 or younger, they just follow the NFL. And whether it's they love the NFL or they just like fantasy football or whatever, like, the CFL had to evolve. And I know people hate change, but I'm intrigued to see how it's all going to, it's turning it on its ear, but I think it needed it. And I'm intrigued to see how it's all going to turn out.
2: I don't love everything about the incoming change, but on the whole, I agree with you. I think you needed some change, as you put it, the kick in the ass here. And Stuart Johnson, and, you know, at the behest of the owners, he's a commissioner, but, you know, he works for ownership across the league. They needed some change here, and I'm very curious to see what it will look like in 3 to 4 years.
1: Red Blacks will start Saturday night at home. We're looking forward to it. We'll, of course, have all the games for you here on TSN 1200. Saturday night kicks off from TD Place at 7 o'clock. We'll take a break, get you a top-of-the-hour update, and come back. Rebecca Leslie of the Ottawa Charge, she'll be back for another season. She is a protected player. That was made official yesterday. She'll take us through what the last week or so has been for she and her teammates next on TSN 1200. Past 9 o'clock, here's our latest check on traffic. So things have begun to ease. So the situation on the 416 northbound, where something, not sure exactly what it was slowing things down, that's much improved now as you head toward Hunt Club. So that's good news. Hunt Club itself, we'll start there. Eastbound, a little slow toward Greenbank and Woodruff, but it is improved there as well as far as volume goes. Eastbound on the 417, slowing through Bayshore across Pinecrest and open up after that. Westbound lanes, busy from Belfast into the downtown and then again out in the west end toward Woodruff. The 174 heading west is fine, coming out of Orleans, heading east at Montreal Road, again slowing there. That must be construction of that location, because that's a third straight day of a little bit of slow stretch of traffic. Eastbound, Orleans-bound traffic on the 174 east. Tackling a big backyard project this spring, find great savings on everything you need during the deck and fence event at Home Hardware, on now until June the 17th. TSN 1200 weather, we've got sunshine today and warm temperatures, not hot, 31 will be the high, but no humidity, so it's going to be a nice day today. Same deal tomorrow, sunny, 27. There are some showers in the forecast for part of Saturday, and then sun and clouds for Sunday. 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Details online. Right now in Ottawa, it is 15 degrees at Sports Radio TSN 1200.
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1: Hello there. It's JR. Here's what you need to know this morning. Game one of the NBA Finals goes to the Knicks. New York rallied late to beat San Antonio 105-95. New York had the last 11 points of the game over the final 2 minutes to pull out the victory. They were led by who else? Jalen Brunson, who had 30 points, including the go-ahead three. OG Anunoby added 17. Victor Wembanyama had 26 points and 12 rebounds for the Spurs, but just shot just 6 of 21 on the night. The Knicks have now won 12 straight in the playoffs. They're 7-1 on the road. Game 2 in San Antonio is tomorrow night. The expansion Toronto Tempo of the WNBA lost 97-82 to the New York Liberty. The Tempo also lost their first-round draft pick, Kiki Rice, to an ankle injury in the second half. The Tempo are 5-5 to begin the season. The Ottawa Blackjacks are back home tonight, taking on the Winnipeg Sea Bears. Ottawa has 4 wins and 3 losses so far this season, while Winnipeg is 3-3. Tip time 7:30 at the arena at TD Place. The Stanley Cup Final resumes tonight in Carolina with Vegas up 1-0 on the Hurricanes. The Golden Knights have won a team record 7 straight playoff games, but coach John Tortorella on Wednesday was challenging his team not to be satisfied with a split. The message from the Canes' Rod Brindamore was to his top line, saying the trio of Aho, Svechnikov, and Jarvis has to get going. They went goalless again in Game 1. Game 2 is tonight from Raleigh, 7:30 pregame, 8 o'clock faceoff, and it's right here on TSN 1200. In the closest vote in more than 20 years, John Cooper has won the Jack Adams Award as NHL Coach of the Year. It's Cooper's first Coach of the Year award, despite the fact he's won 2 Stanley Cups. He just edged out Buffalo's Lindy Ruff by 3 points. Pittsburgh's Dan Mews wasn't far back in third. Jared Bednar of Colorado was fourth. Marty St. Louis fifth. And the Sens' Travis Green was sixth in the voting, including 4 first-place votes. TSN's Darren Dreger is reporting that Jonathan Toews is likely going to retire. After sitting out more than 2 years, Toews joined the Winnipeg Jets this season from Chicago. In his hometown, he played all 82 games, but had just 11 goals and 29 points. Won 3 Stanley Cups during his 16-year career. The former Gatineau Olympique, Zach Dean, has signed a 1-year, two-way deal with the St. Louis Blues. Dean is 23. He had 14 points in 36 games last season. He came to St. Louis from Vegas, where he was a first-round draft pick. The first phase of PWHL expansion is done, with the 8 existing teams announcing their 3-player protected lists on Wednesday. No surprises here in Ottawa, which kept goalie Gwyneth Phillips, defender Rania Savolainen, and hometown hero Rebecca Leslie. The next round in the process involves the 4 expansion teams signing up to 5 players each. No existing team can lose more than 3 of their signed players. Among those left unprotected by Ottawa, captain Breanne Jenner, forward Emily Clark, and defender Rory Gilvey, who was their first-round draft pick. Minnesota, meanwhile, signed forwards Taylor Heisey and Kelly Panik to 3-year deals, and defender Renata Fast re-upped with Toronto. At the French Open, disappointment for Ottawa's Gabriela Dabrowski as she and her partner Evan King lost this morning in the mixed doubles final to the top-ranked Italian group. It was split at 2 sets, then the third set tiebreak, first 1-10. The Italians won that 10-4. So Dabrowski is the runner-up in mixed doubles, but she's still alive in the women's doubles. In fact, she will play in the semifinal tomorrow along with her partner, Brazilian Luisa Stefani. Meanwhile, end of the road for Felix Auger-Aliassime. Yesterday, the Canadian was bounced in 4 sets in his quarterfinal match with 10-seeded Italian Flavio Caboli. Baseball, the Blue Jays lost their 4th in a row, 7-3 in Atlanta. The Braves hit a pair of 3-run homers in the game, including the go-ahead blast in the 3rd inning off Jays starter Patrick Corbin, who's been beaten 12 straight times by the Braves. Nathan Lucas and Brandon Valenzuela had Blue Jay home runs. The 2 teams close out the series tonight. The Jays have yet to name their starter. The Ottawa Titans lost their 5th in a row, falling 9-1 at home to the New York Boulders. The 2 teams play an 11 a.m. game today at Ottawa Stadium. The Red Blacks have another practice day today. Yesterday, defensive back Shakur Brown was upgraded to a full participant after being limited in day 1 of practice. But receiver Sam Schnee is new to the injured list with an ankle problem. Red Blacks host Edmonton in the season opener Saturday night. The CFL season actually kicks off tonight with an Eastern Conference clash. Montreal visits Hamilton. It's a 7:30 kickoff, and you can watch it on TSN. In the NFL, Packers rush in. Micah Parsons says he won't be ready for the start of the regular season. Parsons tore his ACL in mid-December. He says it's likely he won't return to the lineup until sometime in October. Team Canada had a practice day Wednesday in Montreal ahead of its final World Cup warm-up game tomorrow night versus Ireland. Stout defender Moise Bombido was not a participant in practice, nor was Alphonso Davies, whose status for Canada's opener next week remains very much uncertain. The World Cup begins 1 week from today. And now, you're up to date.
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11: A turnover chance. Ottawa has two. Langley slows up. Has one. Nevic cuts in on Nefertiti. Another chance. Rebound. They score. Rebecca Leslie scores first for the Ottawa Charge.
23: TSN 1200.
1: And found out yesterday she'll score again because Ottawa Charge announced their three-player protected list late yesterday afternoon, and it includes Ottawa's Rebecca Leslie, along with defender Rania Savolainen and goalie Gwynn Phillips. PWHL is expanding again by four teams, and there is a rather convoluted and confusing, for those of us that aren't that smart, expansion process, but it will involve several players changing teams because they got to staff the new teams as well. They want to make them competitive. So we went through it last year with two new teams. This year, four additional teams, which is causing even more upheaval and a different expansion process in terms of how the players will be redistributed. But for Rebecca Leslie, she knows that she will be back playing in her hometown again next year. And she's kind enough to join us this morning on the Gabriel Pizza Hotline to let us know how the last week or so has been, because I'm sure it's been quite tumultuous. Rebecca, thanks for the time this morning. How you doing?
12: I'm doing well. Thanks for having me.
1: Thanks very much for coming on. So let us know. I mean, this has been, my understanding is that you guys didn't know if you're going to be protected or not up until very late in the process. Can you kind of take us through what the last week or so has been like for you personally?
12: Yeah, it's been quite stressful, to be honest. You know, not really knowing what the outcome would be. I think that we've all kind of accepted the process, kind of tried to understand it to the best of our abilities, but also known that it's, you know, out of our control, and we did what we could during the season to hopefully you know, get protected. And I think it's obviously a great opportunity for our league to continue to grow, to provide more opportunities for players to continue to play. And I'm honored and thrilled to be protected by the Charge.
2: What's the team and the league group chats been like on your phone? to be a fly in the wall for fans trying to follow along.
12: Yeah, I mean, we've all kind of been texting, trying to figure out the inside scoop, but kind of haven't really learned more information until it's kind of been announced. And so it's been mostly a waiting game for us players. And yeah, I think that a lot of our agents and the GMs have been putting in a lot of work behind the scenes to kind of get some deals done and, you know, figure out the process.
1: Mm. So, I mean, you're realizing, you and all the players in the league and the PWHL, you're realizing a dream, right? And you've, since you've been playing as a young girl, you wanted to play professional hockey, you wanted to get paid for it, and now you are, and the league is growing by leaps and bounds, and it's all great stuff, and there's going to be more money coming into the system, and eventually this league and the players will get paid off. But in the meantime, it's a bit of a rocky road. It's a rocky road to sort of get there in terms of your personal future and in terms of girls that I'm sure you've grown, teammates, right, that you've grown quite close with over the past year or two, now going through two rounds of expansion. So I won't ask you if it's all worth it, because I know you do think it's worth it, but is it more difficult than you thought it would be kind of living this out now in reality?
12: Yeah, it's definitely bittersweet for sure. I mean, we're proud of the league and what we've been able to accomplish. It's never easy to see teammates leave, to see, like, good friends leave. I think that we're all starting to realize that, yeah, it is part of the business. And hopefully, you know, over the next few years, the league can kind of settle down and have, you know, a steady number of teams. And I think for even for, like, GMs and coaches to be able to develop players and to have them in their systems for longer than a year will not only make the league better, but will make individual teams better and continue to help grow each of our games individually.
2: Another angle here that we're really familiar with in sports leagues is salary disclosure and the PWHL. That's happened. Like for most people listening right now, you don't identify with that, whatever you do for a living. That's a different thing as well, as now everybody knows everything. What's that been like the last week or so?
12: Yeah, it's different for sure. We're starting to get a little bit more used to it. It's definitely exciting times for our league and just to see the growth. And we're just really excited to continue to have the league grow and really excited.
1: Hmm. I'm sure you've had some conversations with some of your teammates here in Ottawa from this past season that you probably have an inkling and maybe they've told you that they won't be back. What have those conversations been like in the last 24 hours?
12: It's tough, right? Like I said, it's part of the business. I think as we

0: different, if it is any different than what you thought it would be 3 years into your professional career?
1: We had no idea what to expect when it started. I mean, I remember the first ever game that I played in Toronto was the first ever PWHL game. And, you know, we had record-breaking crowds at the time and, you know, a full arena and so much support. But to see, like, where we are now, it's insane. You know, to play at CTC in a sold-out barn in the middle of playoffs, you know, it was really, really special. Definitely surpassed any of my expectations. You know, the support that we've received from the PWHL, from the league, like, they're able to treat us like true professionals, and I think it's what we've deserved all along, and it's so exciting to see that I've been able to, you know, accomplish that dream in my career.
2: Okay, we were all spitballing, us fans, about until all these protection lists were finalized yesterday. And Rebecca, you are a no-brainer. Like, everybody, we talked about it. Of course, you're protecting Rebecca Leslie. Can you speak to the season that you had, the goal scoring in particular, and just to put yourself in that position that it really wasn't a debate with most people that, of course, you're going to protect Rebecca Leslie?
1: Thank you. I think it's tough, right? When you're protecting three players, like, you're gonna leave some really, really talented players available. And I think that's kind of the hardest part for us to wrap around. I think that the Charge could have gone any which way with their protections, and they would have had three incredible players. And so I'm really fortunate that they selected to protect me. And, you know, I'm proud of the season that I had. I think that I grew a lot as a player and, you know, was given opportunities to be successful. I think the coaches and the GM, you know, Mike, really put me in opportunities to be successful. And, I'm just really thankful for all of their support and how I've been able to continue to develop as a player. I think that over the past couple of years, I started to really, be the player that I know that I could be in this league. And yeah, I mean, I'm just excited to continue to grow and to see where, that takes me next year.
0: We're with Ottawa Charge forward Rebecca Leslie, who will be back with the team next year. I believe, Rebecca, and you can correct me if I'm wrong, that you have a year left on your contract. You signed a 2-year contract last year. How does it work in terms of, are you able to negotiate an extension this summer? Does the way the rules work, do you have to wait until next year? How does, on a personal level, how does it all work for you?
1: Yeah, I'm not quite totally sure. I'll let my agent figure out all those details. I obviously have loved playing here. It's been a dream come true and want to continue to play here as long as I can. So I definitely want to play in Ottawa, but I let the people in charge of that make those decisions.
0: That's a good politically correct answer right there. You're very well done on your part.
2: You're becoming very savvy. This is very good. This is excellent.
1: You.
2: Yes. But as a local product and now one of the stars of the local team, and I think we've asked you this question and many people with the Charge. The Ottawa Charge, and we're biased here in Ottawa, I think has kind of been the flagship franchise in terms of fan support in the entire league. You know, as you go through this transition, there's going to be some new players. What's the buzz around the league? Players notice. Like, look at how packed the barn is when you play in Ottawa against the Charge, and how much of a benefit is that when you're trying to attract players that would think, you know what, I'd like to play there.
1: It's a huge benefit. I mean, even talking, I played in Toronto the first year, and coming to Ottawa, it's never an easy road trip. The fans are so passionate. They love our team. They know hockey, so they're in it and they're cheering at the right time. So I think it's helpful. Like, the fans are part of our team. And, you know, I talked to Michaela Cava and Emma Greco a lot this year about it, and they also echoed that. Like, when they were playing for Vancouver, playing for Minnesota and Boston, when they came to Ottawa, it was never an easy game. And, you know, I think I credit a lot to our fans. They have really rallied behind us throughout the last 3 years. They're passionate. They know their hockey, and they love us. And so we're really fortunate to have such a great fan base.
0: How much are you getting recognized around town now? Let's say compared to, you know, later on this season, you've had such a great season. You guys went to the finals and everything. Let's say from even a year ago.
1: Yeah, definitely getting noticed a little bit. I wouldn't say it's very often. I think that
0: nobody's paying a bar tab yet when you go out for drinks or anything like that. Nothing like that.
1: I feel like if I'm like in an arena or around like Lansdowne, I'll get noticed maybe a bit more, but, Definitely a bit, a little bit around the city. It's always special when I run into a fan or a fan of the PWHL or a fan of the Charge. The other day I was at a coffee shop, and this one might have just like hit a little bit too close to home, but a man gave the barista a Montreal Victoire.

0: like beer can that he found in the grocery store because she was a big fan, and I was in the line. I was like, oh, this is not great to see. But little things like that, or when I'm walking in my neighborhood with my dog and I see someone with a Charge hat on, like, it's really special to see just how, like, the city has rallied behind us.
1: What's the off season look like for you with training, decompression, how you put that all together?
0: Yeah, I'm going to spend some time visiting my brother in Florida next little bit, take some time to decompress, and then back to Ottawa for training, probably get going early July. So, yeah, it'll kind of look a lot like what I did last year, just getting on the ice with Shelly Kettles early in the off season, working on my skating, and then back into the skill development stuff.
2: All right. And I know you also run a hockey camp for young girls. So maybe tell everybody about that, who's got a young, aspiring Rebecca Leslie.
0: Yeah, I'm really excited. It's my third year of doing camps, July 13th to 17th. I've got two age groups, U9, U11, and then U13 and U15. And it's so much fun for me to get on the ice with the girls. And then, you know, oftentimes I see them in the crowd at the games, and just love being a role model in the city and providing opportunities for girls to have female coaches. And it's so much fun. It's definitely the highlight of my summer, and it's coming up quick, so
2: yeah.
0: I'm excited.
2: Yeah, only a month away. LeslieHockeyDevelopment.com for more information on Rebecca's girls hockey camp, which is happening just a little over a month from now. Well, listen, we're all happy to hear on behalf of, Ottawa sports fans that you're going to be back for another season with the Charge. So congratulations on that. And we really appreciate the time this morning, and enjoy the summer, and we'll be in touch again soon.
0: Thanks so much.
2: All right. There's Rebecca Leslie joining us on the Gabriel Pizza Hotline. Gabriel Pizza, the official pizza of the Ottawa Senators.
1: Good stuff. No, it was a no-brainer, right? Of course, I was always thinking Phillips guaranteed, like slam, slam, dunk, Phillips the goalie. And I think goal scoring is hard, especially in the PWHL right now.
2: Yeah.
1: Why? Local. Bang. To me, it came down between Savolainen and Gilday on the blue line.
2: Well, it does not hurt that she has for another year, a very favorable contract as far as because there is a salary cap in this league.
1: Yep.
2: Right? Now, that's why I asked her about, hey, are you eligible for an extension this summer?
1: Yep.
2: Because you want to cash in on that. She had a tremendous year.
1: Well, when I brought up the salary disclosure, I didn't want it to come across as a pointed question, but generally speaking, sports leagues eventually do this, all of them, right? Mm. Because it benefits everybody. You get it out there that you eventually want it, but it's a heck of a thing when it starts, right?
2: Yeah.
1: Like, think about anybody listening right now in your workplace. What if that all became with your peers all of a sudden, bang, everybody knew everything.
2: Right.
1: It can be a little awkward sometimes.
2: It can. All right. We will take a break when we come back. We'll talk more about Stanley Cup Final. Game 2 goes tonight. The Knicks come back. Late rally. Take the Spurs in Game 1 of the NBA Final. Red Blacks, of course, getting set for the home and season opener this coming Saturday night. So we'll get into all of that when we return. Right here on Sports Radio, TSN 1200. Okay, latest check on traffic for you. It's 9:30, so really not much to tell you about as far as highways are concerned. Things are moving pretty well. Just westbound as per usual as you head toward Woodruff into the construction area there. It is stop and go for a stretch on the Queensway. Other than that, it's pretty much moving at the speed limit everywhere else. And we don't have any accidents to report. We can tell you right here downtown in the Byward Market, we have a police operation underway. So York Street is closed at William. So they're asking people to avoid the area for the time being. Again, that's right down here in the Byward Market. You guys won't be able to leave after the show. Get 20 times the points Friday and Saturday at Shoppers Drug Mart. 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Right now in Ottawa, it's 16. 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
2: All right, we're back, 9:38 here on this Thursday morning. Thanks again to Rebecca Leslie for joining us. The general manager of the Charge, Mike Hirschfeld, will join the guys on the drive this afternoon with more on this expansion process, how he went about selecting the three protected players that he did, et cetera, et cetera. That'll be this afternoon on the drive. All right. Got Stanley Cup Final Game 2 tonight in Carolina, Vegas, and the Hurricanes. I'm dubbing it as close to a must-win as a must-win could be without being a must-win for Carolina. Losing the first game at home. Game they led 2-0. Vegas steals tonight's game. I think it's series over. Not necessarily in a sweep, but I think Vegas will win the series if they win tonight. Anyway, that's just my thought. Steve Lloyd, what are you liking tonight?
1: No, when you fail, try again. I took the under game one. I'm taking the under again. They're due. Nice tight game tonight. Under, over under is set at 5.5. And also, you guys will love this. This is a four-leg parlay.
28: Oh, yes, sir.
1: All right.
28: This is a Lloydy special.
1: Okay. I thought the Generals were due. So I think that Aho and Jarvis and Svechnikov all get on the score sheet tonight.
28: Wow.
1: At least 1 point each. Top line, each get a point at least, but it's going to be an under. Boom. $10 pays me 86.
28: J.R. Lloydy, Hurricanes game 2 against the Sens. Overtime. Hurricanes Flyers game 2. Overtime. Mm. Hurricanes Canadians game 2. Overtime. I'm calling for a little OT here tonight, gents. Plus 290. $10 wins you $29.
2: All right. You know, on FanDuel, they actually have a Mitch Marner special.
28: What is it? Just some
2: Mitch
28: points.
2: Marner to record 1 point in every game of the final.
28: Oh.
2: No, I'm not sure about that.
1: Hammer, game 2, Flyers, Carolina, OT.
28: Yeah.
1: Everyone. Everyone.
28: That's where I went, OT.
1: Everyone.
28: Everyone.
1: I like, you know what?
28: Game 2. OT.
1: I like it.
2: Who is the, so this is posted as well. This is getting a little bit ahead of ourselves, but hey, this is what it's all about.
28: Well, what are we looking at here? Next year's Stanley Cup?
2: No. Who will be the first player not wearing a letter to get the Stanley Cup given to them? Who do you think is the betting favorite on that? First player without a letter to get handed the Stanley Cup.
1: Okay, now I gotta think.
2: Give me the one player on either team.
28: Yeah. Freddie Anderson for the Hurricanes?
1: Yeah.
2: Correct. Freddie Anderson, plus 470.
28: Golden Knights.
2: Yeah, just
28: so the Golden Knights one is by far the favorite. Like, there's nobody, like, with Freddie, it's after that, it's Slavin, Hall, and Martinook are all, well, especially Slavin is close to Freddie in the odds.
3: Is there some obvious vet that's come in? And
1: is Marner wearing a letter?
28: He is not.
1: Okay, but he's such a newcomer. Yeah. I'm thinking about older guys.
28: Mm.
1: Who's an older guy?
3: I was kind of thinking the same thing.
1: I'm just trying to Rolodex this now, going through it.
28: Yeah. So I'll just cut you off at the pass and say you should have gone with Mitch Marner.
1: Oh.
28: Mitch Marner, plus 110. Okay. Not even close. Next guy on the list, actually, older guy who just came in, Nick Dowd, believe it or not, is the next guy on the list to get the cup after the letter guys.
1: I was thinking Hurdle as well.
28: Yeah.
3: If Marner gets the Conn Smythe, how can he not be the next guy in terms of letters? That's the guy.
28: Well, there's the Braden McNabbs of the world that have been on. See, he's been there forever, right?
1: But he's won a cup. Usually it's like first-time guy that's won a cup, right?
28: Yep.
1: Can be a very important player on the team, so Marner checks that box. But also longevity in the league, haven't won a cup.
28: Right. Anyway, there you go. Some of the props you can find. Today's Bet and Breakfast is powered by FanDuel. 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On the birthday list today, June the 4th, Nick Kyprios, former NHLer, of course, now hosting a show on Toronto Radio, right, on The Fan. He's 60 years old today. Lauri Boschman.
1: Oh, Bosch.
28: First captain of the modern-day Ottawa Senators. He's almost old enough where I have to say modern-day because it could be the original.
1: I hope he's listening right now. I'll see him tomorrow.
28: All right. Bosch is 66 years old today.
3: You can't say that about
28: him. So wish him a belated happy birthday when you see him at the Sens alumni tournament.
1: If he has a stick in his hand, he'll slash me, though.
3: Yeah.
1: That's what he does.
28: So, Bosch, if you are listening and you took offense at me saying you're old, slash Lloydie on my behalf.
1: Thanks.
28: Or in lieu of slashing me.
1: He'll do it anyway.
28: So Lauri Boschman is 66. Jonathan Huberdeau is exactly half his age. Jonathan Huberdeau is 33 years old today.
1: How many years left on that deal?
28: A lot. You heard this guy on the drive yesterday, Henry Burris.
3: Hank!
28: Celebrating his 51st birthday today.
1: Wow.
28: He actually shares an exact same birthday and year as Angelina Jolie. I'm guessing their paths probably haven't crossed ever.
3: Are you sure?
28: But if they ever did, and if Hank is listening right now, you share the exact same birthday as Angelina Jolie. You're both 51. Noah Wyle.
3: Oh, the pit. Good.
28: He's a star of the pit. Is 55 years old today.
1: Yep. Great
3: show. That is must see.
1: It is.
28: On this day in 1980.
1: JR will never watch it. Go ahead.
28: No, my wife was a fan. It's one of those ones where my wife raced ahead on it and, she said, you'll catch up. And I'd
3: tell you. You never did.
28: Once in a while, I'd sit and I'd watch like 10 minutes of it. It's pretty, graphic.
1: Very.
3: What did she think of the pregnancy scene of season one? I said pregnancy.
1: I've watched a lot of scenes in that show, and I cover my face and look through my fingers a couple times.
28: She didn't mention it to me, so.
3: Ooh, yeah. Okay.
28: Well, she went through three of them, so.
3: Yeah.
28: On this day in 1980, Gordie Howe retired for the second and final time at the age of 52. He retired from the Detroit Red Wings originally in 1971, of course, went to the WHA, and then came back. To play with the, I guess, Hartford Whalers, right? They weren't the New England Whalers when they first started back in the NHL. They were Hartford.
1: They'd become Hartford by then.
28: Yes. He played in all 80 games in that year at the age of, I guess he would have been 51 to start that year. He had 15 goals and 41 points in 80 games as a 51-year-old in the NHL.
1: Remember when he came back and he played one more pro game with the Detroit Vipers in the IHL?
28: To play, that was in 1990, right? To say he had played in, would that have been, 6 decades?
1: I think Brad Shaw was on that team.
28: Oh, yeah?
3: Do you think anybody tested him?
28: Tested his elbows?
3: Well, yeah, maybe
28: he was. You know what? Elbows up is originally, that should have been trademarked by, copyrighted by Gordie Howe. He had been smart. When Gordie Howe retired, he played 767 career games, 801 goals, of course. 1,850 points. Some guy named Gretzky broke all of those records. And a couple more did as well. They're saying that if Sidney Crosby continues at even a slightly diminishing points pace, and if he continues to play, that he will probably end up second all-time in NHL points. Right now, that's Jágr,
2: And I think then Messier, right? And then Gordie Howe, I want to say. I believe that's the order. I think Crosby is going to pass Ron Francis as the next one on the list right now at fifth. But that Crosby, in all likelihood, because he's not slowing down, he's still a point of game guy, is going to end up being second overall.
3: 38 years old.
1: And speaking of older players in 1980, did you see this stat? The Jager streak with Rasmus Anderson playing in the Stanley Cup final. This is the 46th straight season a former teammate of Jager is appearing in the Stanley Cup final, a streak that started in 1980 and lives on to now. That's wild.
28: I don't know what that says. A long career.
2: Is this a new person every year? Or can it be if Rasmus Anderson got there again next year, does that count?
1: Or is it 46 different people? I don't think it's different. I think it's just, that is wild.
28: Kind of a neat trivia.
1: From 1980 through this season, there has not, we haven't had a Stanley Cup final since the 70s that didn't feature somebody at some point in their career that played with Jaromír Jágr.
2: And he left the Flames was his last team, right? Which was how long ago did he play there?
1: We're
2: 10 years ago now?
1: Pushing that at least, right?
2: Yeah, it was around 20, I want to say it was 2017, 16 or 17, somewhere in that range for Jágr.
28: It was, well done, 2017-18.
1: Now, is he officially done? He still owns the team.
28: He played some games this season.
1: He did play this past season, but I think he's intimating he might be done finally playing.
28: Sure.
2: I think he would have made a bigger deal than that. I think he would definitely be the guy that would say, this is going to be my last game. Mm. Especially because that might sell a few tickets because he owns the team, right? That he's playing for. Is it Gladnell? Is that the team he's on right now?
28: Yeah. 6 games, 0 goals, 1 assist, checking forward.
2: Definitely not.
28: Actually, sorry. He's a -7 as well in those 6 games.
2: If there's a Selke award in the Czech league, I'm guessing he's still not going to win.
1: I'm sure the coach is really giving it to him. Oh no, that's my boss.
28: Yeah, exactly.
2: Okay. It's Stanley Cup final game 2, tonight. Vegas wins the first game 5-4. We'll see what tonight's bring. I do know one thing. The messaging from John Tortorella is don't be satisfied, Vegas, with getting a split now that you've won game 1.
4: To me, that's common sense. You win one, you want to win the next one. You don't want to let any momentum slip away. That's not extraordinary to me. That's just getting ready to play your next game, try to win it.
2: All right, there's John Tortorella. So he will be reinforcing that. I put that question to MJ, and he thinks that there's enough veteran guys on Vegas. I mean, it's human nature to maybe slightly... I thought he raised a good point, MJ, a good point on this, right? It's human nature... when you've been told you need to accomplish something and then you accomplish it, which Vegas has done by they've already guaranteed to have the split to maybe ease off. But he said like incrementally, even if you ease off, right, that might give, in this case, Carolina that one small advantage, which is all it takes to potentially turn a game, win a game, and even the series.
1: Gonna step on the neck, JR.
2: Yep. Hey. That's what you should do. I'm sure that, in fact, that may be the exact message that I could see him actually saying that. Right after he says safe as death, he's going step on their neck.
28: Not the kindly.
1: Don't let them up.
28: No way. That's not John Torts anymore.
1: No standing 8 count. You're staying down.
2: No. I hope they have mic'd up again tonight. I wonder if that's did they have Brindamore mic'd up as well, or do they just change the coaches and players every game?
1: The mic'd up moments
28: they
1: I saw.
28: Should always have it on the coaches, I think.
1: Aho was mic'd up as a player, so maybe they picked one from each side. It was a coach on one side and a player.
2: But was there Brindamore audio as well from the game? Anybody saw?
1: I didn't see it. Maybe there was, but I didn't see it.
2: Okay. I do. You're right. I mean, I would much rather have the coaches mic'd and then, obviously they're not carrying it in live time, but if they say something really interesting, bring it into the broadcast. Yeah. Then having, with all due respect to the reporters, for the most part, they're not getting those kind of, hey, I'm going to sneak behind the bench. Like if the Claire Hanna does it with Travis Green, that's actually, you get better answers.
1: Travis Green gives great answers to Claire because the adrenaline's pumping and the truth bombs come out.
2: Yeah, those are the better, you're right. Those are better than often the post-game answers that you'll get. But by and large, it's like the end of the period interviews, and I'm chastising the guys who ask the questions. You're not getting much from them. The players' heads are swimming.
28: They just want to get into the locker room and take a breather.
2: So I would much rather actually kind of tape everything. So they're more candid, right? If you're not looking at a person asking you a question and you're like, okay, I've got to make sure I don't say something here. Or if you're just reacting in natural, in your, in your natural environment or whatever, I think you're going to get something far more candid and much more interesting, even though it will have to be kind of brought back later in the broadcast.
1: Brenda Moore has given, I've seen some clips of him giving those great in-period interviews as well, especially like if something has just happened, you're hoping something like a penalty call that was controversial or something's happened, and now you come back from break and the interview's just happened, and you can, they're just fired up. You can see it. It's like, all right, here it comes.
2: Yeah.
1: So it's usually pretty good.
2: Yeah. Yeah. Anyway, we'll see what tonight brings. I think Carolina's going to win the game tonight. I do. I think they're just.
1: I'm with you.
2: And I don't think it's because Vegas is not going to try to step on their necks or whatever. That game.
28: Carolina's good too. That should not be.
2: That game was a coin toss the other night. You know, they will rue the fact that they gave that away after being up 2-0. But there's nothing in the flow of that game that suggested that there was a breakthrough for Vegas of, oh, it's quite obviously they're the better team. I still think this has got long series written all over it. But well, if it doesn't Vegas wins in six, then I'll be happy to say my prediction was right.
28: Well, Lordy talked about the communication with the Hurricanes blue liners in game one, right? It was a little bit of a mess, a little bit more like
1: the Montreal
28: the Canadiens,
1: game one, same thing.
28: And that's something that's really uncharacteristic of the Carolina Hurricanes blue line. So they clean that up. It's a much different game.
1: And if I'm wrong, I don't have to answer to you two tomorrow. So
2: that's right.
1: Good. I got, you know.
2: That's right. You're on assignment to the drive and you'll be out at the Canadian Golf Club for the annual Sens Alumni Tournament. You and Chris Stevenson will be up there tomorrow. So it looks like Steve Sayos is going to be on the show, and maybe Michael Andlauer as well, and some various other guests. We'll leave that TBD on the rest of it.
1: Yes.
2: It'll be happening tomorrow. 2-6 on the drive.
1: If anybody's ever listened over the years when we're at a golf course, at a charity event of any sort, it's always a lot of fun. We just, guys walk by, come on. It's kind of shooting fish in a barrel talking to guys.
2: All right, so that'll be tomorrow on the drive. All right, that'll wrap it up for today for our show. Thanks, as always, for all the great feedback. Stand by, the Dan Patrick Show follows. The Drive Today's edition comes up at 2 o'clock this afternoon. As mentioned, Mike Hirschfeld, GM of the Ottawa Charge, will be among the guests with A.J. Jakubek and Graham Preach, so we look forward to that. A.J.'s got corner kicks tonight at 6 o'clock. We are exactly 1 week away from the kickoff to the World Cups. Look forward to lots of soccer talk tonight between 6 and 7. And then 7:30 tonight, we've got the pregame show and 8 o'clock face-off for Carolina and Vegas in Game 2 of the Stanley Cup Final. 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
9: I'd be up that guy's yin-yang so far with a firecracker, he wouldn't know what hit him.
10: Surely, that's gotta be it.
2: Okay, final check on traffic for you on this Thursday morning. It's not too bad out on the roads at all. Just the usual delays. Westbound 417 as you head into Woodruff with the construction area there. The eastbound lanes are actually all clear at this hour, so that's all good. Eastbound 174 heading to Orleans slows through Montreal Road for some construction in that area. Other than that, highways are all moving well, and we don't have any reports of any accidents that are affecting things at this hour. Get your car summer ready. 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TSN 1200 weather for today. We've got sunshine and warm temperatures. 31 will be the high. Tomorrow, a sunny day, 27. Outlook for the weekend, looks like some showers around Saturday. And then for Sunday, sun and clouds. High temperatures both days around or in the mid-20s. Right now in Ottawa, it's 16. 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
13: Coming up this weekend, the Ottawa Got No Gutsy Walk, happening Sunday at the Terry Fox Athletic Facility. 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We're at Kissel, Dallas Smith, Haley Benedict, just to name a few. 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

0: Friday night from San Antonio. Packers edge rusher Micah Parsons, recovering from ACL surgery, told reporters he will not be cleared to practice at the earliest September, putting his return to action in October. Baseball, Shohei Ohtani tossed six scoreless, also had three hits. Dodgers shut out the Diamondbacks 7-0. The Mets with a four-run fourth crushed the Mariners 7-1. Avoid the sweep and end Seattle's eight-game winning streak. That's sports. I'm Ron Zamas.
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0: 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Paul in Iowa. Hi, Paul. What do you have for me today?
1: Hey, Dan. Well, I would say for Russell Wilson at the Hall of Fame, instead of a bust, we should have a little monument that shows him doing shotgun sets in the aisle of a transatlantic flight. That would be my most memorable Russell Wilson moment. But I'm calling because it's a big week for college basketball players that are pulling their names out of the draft and transferring. A lot of negotiation. That's what I think we should call it. There's no recruiting involved if a coach just has the biggest amount of money and says, here's what I can offer you. It's a lot different than recruiting is even for high school players. So I say that these guys are in negotiations with new schools and make it as professional as possible.
0: Yeah, but they were doing this before under the table, where the highest bidder, highest offer, the best offer. I mean, now you got to pay taxes on it. Terry in Seattle. Hi, Terry. What do you have for me?
2: Hey, good morning, Dan, and always nice to talk to you fellas. I wanted to call in to support Colley on his Russell Wilson argument for the Hall of Fame. I think as time goes on and we all take the emotion out of it, good, bad, or indifferent, he's a Hall of Famer. Maybe not first ballot, but he is. And I think another stat for Paulie would be that fourth quarter all-time comeback for a quarterback, Russ ranks ninth with 32, right in between Dan Marino and John Elway. And another analogy that I could make on another sport, I throw out to you Mike Trout. I mean, for the first 5-6 years, that guy owned baseball, and we were ready to put him in the Hall of Fame right away. Well, what does his last 5 or 6 years look like? We all know the reasons, but the reasons don't matter. It might be another argument. I love the guy, but he just hasn't done much in the last few years.
0: Yeah, but those first, whatever, 7 or 8 years, I mean, that's all-time great. You're winning the MVP or runner-up. Russ was never the MVP. You know, he played great, but Mike Trout has played great for bad teams. And I get what you're saying, but Mike Trout is already a Hall of Famer. Becky in Wisconsin. Hi, Becky.
3: Morning, guys. Nice to talk to you again. I just had a couple of comments. First of all, I wanted to say congratulations to Caleb Williams on making the cover of Madden. As a Packer fan, I am very excited and hope he has a Madden-like year. I wanted to mention that I was going to call in yesterday, but I was a little busy. I wanted to talk about Todd being a cheapskate. I wanted to defend him because way back when I lost that pie to the face bet about the Broncos Packers, and called in on the caller is always right day, Todd was pretty amazing with a very generous donation that he made to my Polar Plunge page. So I just wanted to give him props.
0: Becky, it's because you're a woman.
3: You know, I wouldn't argue that.
0: I'm just telling you that he is not afraid to spend on women. And I think it's a nice gesture, but do I think the fact that you're a woman and Todd gave a charitable donation, if your name was Bart instead of Becky, I don't think he would have been jumping on that. Yes, Todd?
4: I don't really have a good comeback for that.
0: Because you know it's true.
4: And, you know, I'm a sucker for the females, but I'm glad I can contribute.
0: Yeah,
4: and
0: of course
4: even though
0: you could.
4: That is true that I have a gender bias when it comes to how far I'm going to go.
0: Yes, Dylan.
4: My wallet.
5: So Todd, if I was terminally ill, am I getting anything?
4: I'd probably give you a couple bucks. Maybe I might send a pizza your way or something like that. What would be
5: I'm
4: a
5: dying, Todd.
4: Birthday?
5: You think I want pizza?
0: Well, isn't there the woman whose name is Dylan on the Today Show?
4: Dylan Dreyer.
0: Yeah, so if you didn't know that it was Dylan and you thought it might have been a woman, then yes.
4: I would have been tricked. Dylan Dreyer would send all kinds of money to Dylan Dreyer.
5: I think we can work something out.
0: I think Dylan Dreyer might be in Tahoe again this year playing golf, Todd.
4: I love Dylan Dreyer. What do you want me to say? I think she's a beautiful woman and a great meteorologist.
0: Of course she is. Did the meteorologist find the meteorologist that hit Boston? Like, did the meteorologist know the meteor was coming our way? Paulie is in the confessional if you're watching on Peacock. Final hour after this. 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
3: 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Also this weekend, Guitars and Gasoline. 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The Glorious Sons and Default will be there as well. 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
0: Last call for phone calls, what we learn, what's in store tomorrow. There's a watch party that will take place at Madison Square Garden tomorrow night, just like it did last night. And Anthony, who does the graphics for the TV portion of the show, he sits back with Mario. He said that he's in the queue to get tickets to go to the watch party. And I said, oh, awesome. He said the only problem is there's 150,000 people ahead of him in the queue to get tickets. The tickets are $10, but they're reselling for $150 just to get in the garden to watch a road game tomorrow night. Yes, Dylan.
1: I think anyone who's been a victim of the Ticketmaster queue situation can relate to this. It's a feels like a rigged game.
0: What do you mean?
1: Like you go in, like Anthony said, he was in there 15 minutes before the sale actually started.
0: Yeah.
1: And you're like, all right, I'm in here. And then the thing finally starts. And you're like, there's 500,000 people in front of me. How's that even work?
0: Well, no, it was 150,000.
1: That would be exaggerated.
0: I know, but Todd does that. I don't want you to do that.
5: 12 million people ahead of Anthony. He'll never get it.
0: But he went in at 10:45 and it opened at 11. And then he realized that he has 150,000 people in front of him to go to the watch party.
1: But you can only enter it at a certain point. So it's not like if you got in there at like 6 p.m. last night, your chances are better. So it's, it's tough sledding.
0: Well, it only holds 22,000 or whatever.
1: Yeah, his odds are not good.
0: Probably not going to get in there. Let's see. Trip in Vegas. Hi, Trip. Welcome back.
12: Hey, DP. Thanks for taking my call. I just want to say something. If y'all look at the Peacock channel, if Todd moves just a little bit to his left when he sits that way, it looks like you have this big head on that small jersey.
0: on the Broncos jersey? Yeah. Yeah. He's got his New York Knicks cheerleading outfit on today. Like, he'd be a yell leader. He would probably have the T-shirt gun. That would be Todd running out there.
5: I have the sign that says go, so someone next to me has let's, and then Knicks is to my other side. When it's the go, I hold up the go sign.
0: Thank you, Todd. Yeah! Come on now!
5: Go, New York! Go, New York! Go! We are New York, and we love basketball. We are the New York Knicks.
0: Let's see. Ryan in Detroit. Hi, Ryan. What do you have for me today?
13: Hey, thanks for calling me back, Dan.
0: Yep.
13: I've got a mid-season MVD update for you.
0: Okay.
13: Fritzy was in the lead. However, today it just dawned on me that he uses the same voice for all of his impressions. Bruce Springsteen, Iron Eagle, Dr. Phil. So he's now dropped into second, and I've got Dylan in first.
0: Wow.
13: Running the Rectex, gambling, fashionado. It's Dylan's got the lead right now,
0: so
13: Dan.
0: You could be rookie Danette of the year, and you could be the most valuable Danette.
1: That would be a first in league history, right?
0: Yes, it would. Yeah. I think Wes Unseld was rookie of the year and then finals MVP or something like that. So
1: you
0: gotta
1: keep it going.
0: Yeah. But Todd, using the same voice? You don't use the same voice for Dr. Phil.
5: I don't think so.
0: As you do Springsteen.
5: That disappoints me a little bit that he thinks all the different voices sound the same.
14: Because Marge Simpson sounds like this, and that's not how Kevin Harlan does a game.
0: But you don't do Iron Eagle, you do Kevin Harlan.
5: I do. He's a little confused. Maybe he's watching a different show. He knows who Dylan and I are, though.
0: But I'm not going to take away from, your candidacy here. I'll let the audience, they'll vote on this later in the year. Most valuable Danette.
5: You can know who Brunson and Cat are. Don't make you know Knicks fan.
0: Kevin in Wisconsin. Hi, Kev.
15: Dan, 6'1", a slimming 241. I'm catching up on the podcast from the last couple of days concerning the trade with the Rams.
0: Mm-hmm.
15: My question is, if everybody's talking about how the Rams are going to win everything, but let's not forget that Matthew Stafford still has a bad back. That doesn't go away. And my question is Ty Simpson going to be able to make them still Super Bowl contenders?
0: Well, it might be Jimmy Garoppolo. I don't know if Ty Simpson is going to be a Nick Foles if, there's an injury here. But I have the Super Bowl odds, and it's the Rams plus 550. Next, the Bills and Ravens at plus 1,000. And then the Seahawks and then the Chiefs. But, yeah. Rams are favoritos. Yes, Paul.
16: Garoppolo, technically a free agent. They are thinking about bringing him back, but talk about a guy who's could have a lot of rings.
0: Mark in Tacoma. Hey, Mark.
17: Hi, 6 foot, IPA free, 200 pounds.
0: Okay.
17: Okay. I want to see if anybody wants a pie to the face bet. I'll take the over Wimby blocks. 6.5.
18: All right. Dylan, you're the only one who would stoop this low to bet on Wemby blocks.
1: Yeah, absolutely.
18: Well, are you taking the over or the under?
1: I'm going to go. He's going to be fiery. I'm going to go over.
18: Okay. Well, I don't know what the callers. Did he have the under?
1: I'll take whatever the opposite of Mark's thinking. How about that?
18: This day in sports history, Paul.
16: I just got one for you, Dan. It's the 1974, the NFL granted the Seattle Seahawks a franchise.
18: Oh.
16: That's kind of cool.
18: Okay.
16: Great uniforms.
18: All right, let's go around the room, see if we learned anything on the program. Todd, you learn anything today?
19: I did. As much as New York is pizza, Channing Frye says it's also very much basketball.
18: Dylan.
1: Speaking of pizza, if I'm dying, Todd's getting me a pizza.
18: Yeah, he's a big spender, apparently.
19: I said give you $10 and a medium pizza with two toppings.
18: Marvin.
20: You think Russ will be a Hall of Famer in 7 years.
18: Paul.
16: 7 years.
18: Todd, what did I learn?
19: We expect the Spurs to play better going forward, but the Knicks have room to play better, too. Look
18: if
19: out.
18: Your hair isn't playing like it did in your 20s, it might be time for a real comeback. 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Have a great day, everybody. We look forward to chatting with you on a Meat Friday. We'll talk to you then.

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17: Okay, here we go. Here we go. It is a Thursday. Game one NBA Finals is in the books. New York steals home court advantage. Wemby wobbly. Reading a headline this morning, the Knicks steal game one. There was no stealing. They were clearly better energy, better team down the stretch. So you don't want to overreact to game one. Okay. The Spurs in the second half did not have their legs. Their shooting was atrocious. They came out of a grueling seven game series. They did not have energy in the fourth quarter. They just, I mean, the numbers tell you they fell off a cliff in the fourth quarter, shot 26% from three in the game, two for 19 in the second half. They had no legs left. Okay. So I'm not going to overreact to game one. They did generate seven more unguarded catch and shoot threes. They just couldn't hit any of them. So they generated all sorts of good looks. They airballed open jumpers. But here's the thing. I'm not sure this Wemby, 22 years old, still growing, still developing his body. I'm not sure if he can handle the strength, the girth of Mitchell Robinson, Cat, and OG. I think he may need another offseason and another 15 pounds. He got pushed around on both ends. He got pushed all over the floor. He looks like skinny Giannis. Now, Giannis, about year five, it didn't look the same. And I look at Cat. Say what you want about Cat's defense. He was incredibly sturdy on the defensive end last night. And Mitchell Robinson is 7 feet tall and 245 pounds. That is man strength. That is years in an NBA weight training program. Both ends of the floor, they are pushing Wemby all over the place. OG, we talked about OG yesterday. He's got a lower center of gravity. Well, when you're 7'5", everybody's got a lower center of gravity. And Cat was pushing him around. Mitchell Robinson was. Now listen, the Spurs are going to shoot better. Again, they were generating good catch and shoot looks. More than the Knicks. And Dylan Harper will play more late in the game. Hey, De'Aaron Fox, that's not it. Get Dylan Harper in the game late. That's bad coaching. Get him in the game. So they will improve, and let's not go crazy. But you watched what I watched. The Knicks were an older team. We knew it. A more experienced team. We knew it. But even when they were struggling and down 13, they looked organized. They didn't look chaotic. They just couldn't hit shots. I thought the Spurs looked young and a little frustrated. At times disorganized, way too frenetic. I mean, we've all been asking ourselves, it's kind of been the overarching theme all season long. When does the dynasty start for San Antonio? But there is a reason. You have to go back to the 70s and the Portland Trailblazers. There hasn't been a team this young to make the finals in 50 plus years. And last night, that was on display. They looked young. They played young. And even though they came out of that grueling seven game series and they should have been better in the fourth. Like I understand being tired, but they're deep and they're young, a lot of young legs. Some of it may have been nerves that can sap energy. I think some of it is, we all know this. The NBA is going to allow you to be physical in the finals. We talked about this all week. The NBA's always swallow the whistle in the finals. Well, that plays to the Knicks' advantage here. They got more big, strong, old guys in the front line. So, you know, and you could say, and I also thought San Antonio was way too Wemby reliant. And you could say, well, the Knicks are Brunson reliant, but they're not on the defensive end. They need Wemby to dictate defense and offense. And they're asking Wemby to now play twice as many minutes almost as he did in the regular season. Remember, he was playing 27, 28 minutes in the regular season. Now you're talking mid-40s, and he's got to dominate both ends. It's not that Brunson takes the defensive side off, but, I mean, they've got Josh Hart and Bridges, OG, and Mitchell Robinson. They got bodies. They don't need, as long as he plays hard, stays in front of his guy, they're fine defensively. So, I mean, Gotham City may have needed Batman, but they also had a police department. Somebody had to write some speeding tickets. It can't all be Batman. It can't all be Wemby. You got to give me something else besides Wemby, because on the defensive end, he's Knicks are just making U-turns. Like, nobody wants to touch him. And he really moves. Wemby really moves on the defensive end. But, I mean, I'm looking at these fourth quarter numbers. Energy, Knicks. Production, Knicks. Efficiency, Knicks. So I don't want to go crazy, but can this Wemby, 22-year-old Wemby, who everybody in the Knicks, big, old, stronger players are getting underneath him and pushing him around. I'm not sure this Wemby is built to beat this Knicks front line. And that may sound hyperbolic, but I watch what you watch. The refs, remember, in New York, the Knicks will get even a better whistle, right? Like, you go home, you get a little better whistle at home. Here was Wemby after game one defeat.
16: Every team guards differently, you know. I'm going to figure it out. It's, I was bad tonight. It's not more complicated than that. We've been down in a series before, never in the finals, obviously. But I'm not kicking myself about anything, really. I mean, I'm not worried the slightest.
17: Okay, I'd be worried the slightest. I'd be worried a little. You just lost home court advantage. So, my only concern with the Knicks, Brunson got banged up twice. Kind of random. He got banged up twice. You know, he probably going to be a little sore for Friday. The other thing is, you know the Spurs now. You can't watch that game and come to any other conclusion than this. Throw the kitchen sink at Brunson. Make somebody else beat you. And Stephon Castle did a good job, but the Knicks are setting so many screens with so many. I mean, Josh Hart, maybe 6'5". He plays like a power forward. And here's the other thing. You gotta keep Brunson healthy, and some of it's random, but you gotta keep him fresh. And he took 31 shots last night. And the question is, because we've seen bigger guards like Luka and James Harden run out of gas when they're jacking up 30 shots early in a series. And this is the finals now. This is not the East. This is the finals, and it's going to be a super physical series. So are you going to get 31 shots in this kind of great fourth quarter play in game 6 or game 7? Here's the good news for the Knicks. Josh Hart, they have so many complimentary pieces. Josh Hart led the Knicks in assists, 15 rebounds, 4 steals. And that's the thing, where it felt like it was all Wemby, Bridges, Josh Hart, the Villanova guys last night. And I think this is a real thing. When the Villanova trio was on the floor, the Knicks were plus 39. And so there's a lot of takeaways in this game last night. One of them is how complimentary the Knicks are. Cat playing defense. All the assists and steals from Hart. Bridges. I mean, he finally missed a free throw. Bridges played well. Just so many different guys, many of them Villanova guys, very much a collective, very collaborative. I do worry because I think San Antonio is going to throw everything at Brunson. I think if you watch that game, Mitch Johnson's watching the tape on that with the team. You got to get Brunson off his spots. You got to push him into places he's uncomfortable. He got good looks. Now, he also hit a couple of tough shots, but he was getting too many good looks. It's not just keeping him healthy. The Knicks have to maintain the ability to let him be off ball in key spots. Going to need more scoring, maybe, more ball in the hands of Cat. But Cat last night felt like to me, his role was to bang on Wemby. That's what it kind of felt like last night. Their assignment last night for the Knicks was, we'll give the ball to Brunson late, but we're going to make a statement against Wemby. And boy, did they. Here's Jalen after the win.
18: It was a mixture of us playing good defense and us obviously getting a little lucky. But they come ready to play more than any other team that we faced. It just goes back to having each other's back. You never know what's really going to happen. And so being together on the court and players are going to happen. You can't really script what's really going to go on. Just making sure we're going out there playing for each other.
17: Yeah, Wemby last night was 2 for 11 when guarded by Cat. So the formula for the Knicks was, let's get off first 6-7 minutes. Okay, we're rusty. Let's get off to a really intense start. Refs let them play. Knicks did. Knicks are going to win the fourth quarter in this series. That's another downside for the Spurs. Since they've been keeping track of fourth quarter offense, like, the Knicks are the best ever. This team is so good late in games. Now, it was compounded because the Spurs, they didn't have their legs. It was real off. They were airballing three-point shots. And maybe it's nerves, but I think by the fourth quarter, you're at home. I don't think nerves. I think it was just they were exhausted. So now everybody's on equal rest. That should change Friday. J-Mac, I think you and I both, because I followed you last night, I think both of us came to the conclusion that Knicks had much better energy late in this. They all had great energy in the first half. Second half, Knicks had much better energy. But were you at all concerned with San Antonio looked kind of disorganized offensively?
19: Yeah. I mean, we talked about this briefly. I think Mike Brown has a big coaching edge here, and Mitch Johnson, I didn't like what he did in the second half. Did you notice they got outscored in the second half 57-40? You know, you talked about running out of gas, but like, the Knicks were like, hey, we've got to get back in transition defense. The Spurs didn't have one fast break basket in the second half. 14 points in the first half, fast break, zero in transition.
17: So that was only the Knicks' fourth game in 23 days.
19: Yeah.
17: So, I mean, you could see it. Both teams had great energy. I mean, the first quarter flew by. It was so much defense and body. But in the second half, you could see it. San Antonio just wilted. Yeah. And again, we're giving the Knicks credit for it. But San Antonio was generating good looks and was missing them badly.
19: I don't think you can underestimate, Colin, the mental and physical wear and tear from that Thunder series. That was grueling. The flopping, the arguing, Wemby not talking to the media, like, that was everything. That was kind of their Super Bowl. Did you see the Knicks are now favored in the series? They're favored to win the NBA Finals now. I think that might be a bit of an overreaction.
17: It's hard not to come to this conclusion. Age, size. I mean, you're talking OG. Josh Hart plays like a power forward. Cat, Mitchell Robinson, styles make fights. We wanted to watch game one.
19: Yeah. Do you think they'll pull Wemby off Cat? Because I don't think that's a good matchup for Wemby. He was getting blown by, and like you said, the body blows all night. He was just settling for threes. I think Castle is probably going to end up on Wemby. Now, he's given up a lot of size, but he's sturdy and strong. Because I don't think
17: Castle's
19: going to
17: end up on Cat, you mean?
19: Castle will end up on Cat, yes.
17: Yeah. Defensively. There's some things. When you watch the first game or the first half of a Super Bowl, you see certain things and you can't unsee them. Wemby being pushed around on both ends. Again, it took Giannis about 5 years to look like the current Giannis. I don't know if this Wemby is built for this front line.
19: Wow.
17: I mean, listen, Josh Hart is 6'5". That dude is...
19: He led the game in rebounds.
17: And assists for the Knicks and steals. Yeah. And, when you look at him, you think, oh, that's like a 2, that's a 3. He plays like a power forward.
19: So good. Best glue guy in the league. Love him.
17: Yeah, Stephon Castle on Cat is probably the call. So, all right. We got something else that I think is... Watch, we've said it about Cat all year. He's not a refined offensive player yet. He's 22. But I have a question long term about Wemby's offense. Next in the Herd.
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17: 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Great rates, none of the bull. You know, a lot of times when people talk about Wemby, they're like, for his size, he is so graceful. For his size, he handles the ball well. For his size. Well, the size makes him incredibly dominant on the defensive end. But you are what your body is, and you are what your game is. There are downsides to almost every NBA body. And at 7'4", for instance, when he drives into traffic, he can be a turnover waiting to happen. Or the fact that you can get him off his spots because he has a very high center of gravity. Knicks did that all night last night. So I'm not questioning how great he is. I would have voted him an MVP. But like, prime example is Anthony Davis, the former Laker. Like, he didn't love being outside shooting threes. Why? Because he had such a strong base, 12 to 15 feet. He could back you in and get a basket. Conversely, Kevin Durant has lived on the perimeter. Why? Thinner player. Knows his body. So players, to me, when I watch Wemby, he is very comfortable. Sometimes his most comfortable being outside on the perimeter because he knows his body. He knows he can get pushed around. And you can move him off his spots. So, you know, LeBron had the perfect body. 6'9", fast. Could finish at the rim, could beat a guard off the ball, never a great three-point shooter, but good enough. But that's an outlier. Like, there are limitations to even Steph Curry. Magic Johnson at 6'9 and a half was not a great defensive guard. He had limitations. And we look at Wemby, and a lot of the things we say about him is, oh, the size on the defensive end. I don't doubt any of that. But offensively, not only is his game lacking a certain veteran refinement, he just needs more touches, more games, he is semi-dependent on others. He's not a play initiator.

0: It's Drive on TSN 1200. AJ Jack, you back alongside Graham Creech and Noah Luden here until 7 o'clock. It'll be Noah and I. Graham Creech until 6. Corner kicks tonight, 6 to 7. Oliver Platt will join us from One Soccer right at 6 o'clock. And Gord Smith as well. Also replay some of Jesse Marsh on Overdrive yesterday. Big friendly to wrap up their pre-tournament games tomorrow in Montreal against the Republic of Ireland. And then the tournament starts in 1 week with Mexico against South Africa, 8 days away from Canada's opener against Bosnia and Herzegovina in Toronto. Looking forward to the start of the World Cup. Looking forward to the start of the CFL season. Kicks off tonight with Hamilton and Montreal on TSN. Red Blacks open up on Saturday. They named their three captains today. Jake Mayer on offense, Anthony Gosselin on special teams, and Mike Wakefield on defense. Mike will join us at 3:25. The other three hockey guests with Mike Hirschfeld, GM of the Ottawa Charge, at 2:45. They made their three protections yesterday with Gwyneth Phillips, Ronja Salvalainen, and Ottawa's own Rebecca Leslie. We'll talk about that and what's next for the Charge with the general manager, Mike Hirschfeld, at 2:45. Gord Wilson, as he does each and every Thursday, 4:05, talk all things hockey. And Shane O'Brien from the Missing Curfew podcast at 5:05, former NHLer. You can text us on our Gabriel Pizza text line, 12-1200, where standard messaging rates do apply. Graham Creech, happy Thursday. How are you?
1: Oh, doing really well. And I know you're going to say hello to Noah, but I think the people have just been waiting for the big review. So let's get on to Noah so we can hear your food review.
0: Hello, Noah. How are you?
2: Hello, AJ. Hello, Graham. Good. Another beautiful day outside. A fun day in sports yesterday with the game one of the finals in the NBA. And, of course, watching one of the most dominant pitching performances over the last month or so end with Christopher Sanchez's 50-plus scoreless inning streak. That was pretty cool to watch all the games, so I'm doing pretty well.
0: Yeah, incredible. The Mazurowski's had an incredible start as well for Milwaukee, so it's been fun to just watch just how both of those pitchers have been dominating over the course of the first couple of months of the major league season.
2: Yeah, it's he is one of those guys who will just blow you away with all the triple digit fastballs, and no one can catch up to it. It's his release is kind of deceptive. And Sanchez, it's funny, he's more of a, doesn't throw super hard, like his sinker's like maybe 96, but it's he has many different weapons to get you, and it's a lefty, and he throws kind of side army ish. And so it's interesting seeing a full-on right-handed flamethrower, and then a left-handed kind of command guy who knows his spots, hits his spots, and he can get you with the changeup, slider, cutter, sinker.
0: Phillies, you've been in a lot better mood after, like, early in the season. You were not happy with how poorly the Phillies were playing, but they're back in the mix.
2: Well, yeah, firing Thompson will do that. I loved Rob Thompson, good Canadian guy, good manager, and took the Phillies pretty far a few years, but it had to happen. Don Mattingly comes in. He's not much different, but the results kind of show that it's not necessarily that Rob Thompson's a bad manager. It's just they needed a new voice. They needed a change, shake it up a little bit, and it's worked out pretty well.
0: As for the food review, no one knows the deal here. I've already
1: talking to you about this.
0: Yeah, I mean, it's not good news. Because you cannot get, so I was talking about seeing, it's actually through CTV News, this KD dog from Beaver Tails. So it's like a sausage wrapped up in a beaver tail with like Kraft dinner all on top of it, which sounds interesting. Felt like I needed to try it. Still feel like I need to try it. Because it's unavailable in Greater Ottawa. It's unavailable at the kiosks. There's a kiosk, of course, outside her building. I was led to believe it would be a Tanger. It was not a Tanger.
1: So you drove to Tanger.
0: Yeah.
1: I don't know what time you went at, so I'm not sure how that the traffic on the 417 heading west was for you.
0: Wasn't terrible. There was still a little bit of a slowdown due to that construction, but not terrible. I left here. I did some podcast stuff with our pal Stephen Ellsworth.
1: Oh, the legendary Stonewall Stephen Ellsworth.
0: Yeah, so I did that and then left about 6:40 from here. I went there, saw like beaver dogs. Like they actually do have the beaver dogs there.
1: And you didn't get that?
0: I did.
1: Okay.
0: I've had before in Montreal. It was okay. But I mean, I wanted the KD on it. I was curious to see what this KD beaver dog was going to be like. And it needs to be a store and not a kiosk, which begs the question, if I'm not mistaken, Beaver Tails was created in Ottawa. Like this is the first Beaver Tails, correct?
1: That's what I believe. That's what I've always believed.
0: So why do we not have a store? Why do we not have the best Beaver Tails in Canada? Why do we have like the smaller version? Like we're not the smaller version. Like I can understand if you had the smaller version in Tromblon, but no, Tromblon's got a store. Montreal's got stores. Quebec City has stores. Kingston, bloody Kingston has a Beaver Tail store where you can get this, but you can't get it in Ottawa. Like to me, that's ridiculous.
1: I think maybe it was Killaloo.
2: This is the first one. This is the, this one and Byward is the, according to my research here, is the first one to open. The one thing I would say is maybe the KD Beaver Tail isn't the best one. And so they don't need to have the best in Ottawa because it's probably not that good.
0: I feel like we should have all the options.
2: I agree.
1: 100%.
2: I'm with you.
1: How is there not a store here?
0: I don't know. Makes no sense to me.
1: I learned something new today.
0: If you're going to have a store somewhere for Beaver Tails, you would think the first one would be here. Walk in, you know, get whatever different special items they might have. Yeah, that was major disappointment yesterday. But I did have the beaver dog. It was just okay. And then Chick-fil-A's right there. Never go wrong with Chick-fil-A. And then to close it all out, I hadn't been in a while. Little trip to the Carp Creamery.
1: Nice. What'd you get, nerds?
0: No. Got raspberry cheesecake, which was excellent. And then vanilla Scorio, which is always excellent. And then picked up a pint of key lime pie, which is different. Like I had to ask because they had key lime on the menu and I've had the key lime, but I saw the picture of the key lime pie and I had to ask as I was getting my scoops, is like the key lime different than the key lime pie? And the answer is yes.
1: Have you sampled it yet?
0: I did sample the key lime pie and it's pretty outstanding.
1: Nice. I feel like you always need to have a case of nerds on hand. Just given your relationship with nerds in this city and your nerd rants, and it's delicious.
0: It is. I would have never guessed. I'm not a nerds guy, but I have to give my girlfriend credit for that one because she had it one day. I took a bite and it's perfect. It's the right combination. Black cherry ice cream with nerds in there. Yeah, I did not get nerds yesterday though. All good. It's that time of year. It's football weather. It's soccer weather. It's outdoor weather. It's barbecue weather. It's cottage weather. Season weather for those that do that. It's camping weather for those that put themselves through that. I'm not that kind of guy, but hey, go nuts. It's pretty glorious weather out there. So
1: I'd pay to see like an AJ Survivor, but just like you're camping for a week. Like, you just have to camp for a week and there's cameras all set up and just AJ getting, this nature.
0: I would be it's not the scenery. It's not the nature. It's the, like, I want to sleep in a bed. I want to sleep in a bed, like three broken collarbones from back in the day and my shoulder. If I don't sleep on something, like if I sleep on an air mattress, I feel it. I feel it at night. I feel it the next day. So it just, gets me a little bit grumpy. All good. All right. Let's talk, we'll start with some basketball. We got game two of the Stanley Cup final tonight. It's Vegas and Carolina. We'll certainly talk a lot of hockey with three hockey guests. I'll tee up the CFL season as well. And, looking forward to the chat with Mike Wakefield at 3:25. But big win for the New York Knicks last night. They were trailing early. They found a way to get back into the game. And then late, it was all Jalen Brunson as the Knicks draw first blood in the NBA Finals. Really good first game, just like in the Stanley Cup Final. Really good first game where the road team ends up winning. Just a thought on the New York Knicks finding a way to take game one in San Antonio.
1: So I missed a good chunk of this game. Had friends in town who had moved to Nova Scotia, so I was hanging out with them throughout a good chunk of this game, but watch part of it and definitely the extended highlights. And happy for Knicks fans and the Knicks that they were able to take game one. Tough night for Wemby, 2-for-9 from three, 6-for-21, and just losing the handle late fourth quarter. But credit to the Knicks. I think we got a series. Be interesting to see. Like I'm expecting a Spurs response just given the way they responded in the Western Conference Final against OKC. But that's awesome. I'm 100% rooting for the Knicks, so I'm happy after last night.
0: Yeah, it was good. Like,
1: also, I should add, I've seen video of Weasel Wednesday, Ryan Knowles, who joined us yesterday. His girlfriend, Marianne, who also works in the building, took a video of him watching, like, the final few minutes. Okay, he sits fetal position in a computer chair, like that, like the whole game. And he's yelling, he's swearing, and getting excited. It was pretty funny to watch, because he appeared that he didn't know that he was being filmed either. So he's over the moon, jacked up in the newsroom today.
0: I could tell he was going to be one of those crazy kind of fans, just in terms of what he was talking about and how he was so nervous that early. I could just tell he was going to be, I mean, maybe not sit in the fetal position all game, but swearing and right into it. So good for him. Good for Knicks fans. Hope they can find a way to win it because, yeah, I mean, we're probably going to see a lot of OKC in San Antonio, but crazy. They've now won 12 playoff games in a row. One of the great runs of all time. And no matter what happens in game two, that building is going to be jacked. It would have been anyways, down 2-0, but the fact that they're going to have at least a win, that place is going to be a madhouse for game three. One of the great sporting venues. Like, there's not a lot of those venues left, especially indoors. You know, college football seems to have a lot, and, you know, like overseas, there's still a lot of old stadiums that you can get to, but a lot of the newer arenas, NHL, NBA, are more cookie cutter. Doesn't mean they can't create great atmosphere, and they all do in the playoffs, but there is something special about a game at Madison Square Garden and a playoff game at MSG as well, and excited to watch those games there. I mean, my biggest takeaway last night, Nico Harrison took a lot of crap for trading away Luka Doncic. It's not even the worst move he made. Like, at least you got some capital back in that trade. How do you just get rid of Jalen Brunson for nothing when they could have signed him to a, at that time, $15 million extension? Like, doesn't matter the sport. You have to know what you have in your building. And when you let players like that go for nothing, like, that is just unconscionable. Like, Nico should never work, like, at least not as a general manager. Maybe he can work as a scout or something like that, but you could never have that guy run your team again, because that is just ridiculous how you could let a guy who's one of the best players in the NBA right now, one of the great scorers, but, you know, a guy who can just do it all right now, not the biggest, not the longest, not the fastest or quickest, but just a basketball player. And I love watching Jalen Brunson play. He's like, even with the bigs that they have, some of the shots that he was able to make and the angles that he would take just to get his shot off, fantastic ball player. So we'll see what happens game two, but that's a real good win for the New York Knicks in game one.
1: There was an interview with Luka recently, and they were obviously talking about Jalen, and he was asked, like, did you know, like, did you see this coming? He's like, yeah. So it, just to your point about the trade, it's not like it was a Marty St. Louis type thing or whatever. Like, people felt that this was, maybe not to this level, but well, I guess Luka did, but felt that this was a possibility, and got nothing to show for it. The Luka trade, what a gong show.
0: Like, that's where having Cooper Flagg, it still stinks if you're a Mavericks fan, because you're probably thinking, we had Luka and Brunson, like, we should have been able to win a championship, but it didn't work out. You should have been able to build around two superstars. Now at least they have Cooper Flagg, who, you know, ended up winning Rookie of the Year. But man, if you're a Mavericks fan, that's really got to sting. Looking forward to this series. Should be a great series. Looking forward to game two of the Stanley Cup final tonight, and just hoping we get similar entertainment value from game one, which was an awesome hockey game, but feels like a must win for Carolina. It feels like you can't let Vegas do what they did last round against the Colorado Avalanche and go home with a 2-0 series lead. So this is a massive game tonight for the Carolina Hurricanes.
1: Yeah, big time. Like a lot of what Rod Brind'Amour had to say about his team, and just talking about how if that had been their best, then maybe the feeling is different. But they know that they can be better. They're comparing it a little bit to game one against Montreal. I don't know if I'm feeling 9 goals tonight, but I still think that I don't think it's going to be 2-1. I think we might get 6 or 7 goals and a good game. But yeah, it feels like they need a big win here. That's what I love about best of 7 series is just chess match and how you counter the punches and prepare and make adjustments. Carolina hasn't really been forced to do that this postseason, and they've been down 1-0 before, but 12-day break, and I was confident that they'd be able to bounce back. Now you're facing a different beast in the Stanley Cup final and for all the marbles, so I'm really intrigued by how they look tonight. But I'm kind of hoping they win, just because then that ensures, or the likelihood of it being a long series goes that much up. But man, Vegas wasn't at their best either. So I don't know what to expect.
0: Yeah. One thing's for sure. It's time the Carolina big boys step up. 22 points between the three of them, Jarvis, Svechnikov, and Aho, and they're going to need them at some point in this series, and ideally sooner rather than later. All right, take a break. When we come back, we'll hear from Ryan Dinwiddie from practice today. I should mention that the Red Blacks, as I did mention off the top, they did name their captains today with Jake Mayer, Mike Wakefield, and also Anthony Gosselin. Real cool for Anthony Gosselin, who's been here since 2017, to get his teammates, a lot of new guys there, and they still look at him as the guy to lead their group. So we'll hear from him a little bit later as well. Mike Hirschfeld, Mike Wakefield, Gord Wilson, Shane O'Brien are guest lists today. And then Corner Kicks with Oliver Platt and Gord Smith. This is The Drive on TSN 1200.
2: Noah Luden here, giving you the first update of the roads in Ottawa today. One collision to report, Lancaster Road at Walkley. And on the highways, 417 westbound slow from Carling to Pinecrest, lane closures. And eastbound 417 slow around Greenbank, of course, also for the lane closures and road work. 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TSN 1200 weather tonight, sunny throughout the day and clear skies tonight with a low of 15 degrees overnight. Tomorrow, mix of sun and clouds, the high of 29 degrees and a risk of thunderstorm in the evening. Currently, it's 25 degrees and partly cloudy at TSN 1200.
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1: Tonight at 8, after Vegas took Game 1, Carolina tries to even the series as they host the Golden Knights in Game 2. 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

0: It's a drive on TSN 1200. AJ Jakubek alongside Graham Creech and Noah Luden. Some news to share from the Canadian men's national team before we get into Ryan Dinwiddie and his comments as we're 2 days out from the Red Blacks opener. CFL kicks off tonight with Montreal at Hamilton, Winnipeg and Calgary tomorrow, Ottawa hosting Edmonton on Saturday night right here on TSN 1200. But Jesse Marsh has named Max Crépeau the starting World Cup goalkeeper. Of course, he played for the Ottawa Fury. He was USL Goalkeeper of the Year here with the Ottawa Fury before he found his way back in MLS. He came here from MLS, but needed playing time. Backup keeper is kind of like a backup quarterback where if you're not playing, you're not playing at all. So came here, Vancouver Whitecaps, LAFC, Portland, Orlando. His Fury season was 2018 here. And now he's the starting goalkeeper of the Canadian men's national team. Now, 4 years ago, he was supposed to be the backup to Milan Borjan. And unfortunately, came out and by taking a red card and fouling a guy just outside the box in the MLS Cup final, he basically saved that MLS Cup victory for LAFC, but at the same time sacrificed his opportunity to go to the World Cup, broke his leg. Had to have been heartbreaking for Max Crépeau. And now redemption. He gets to be the starting keeper. Pretty cool story, especially with an Ottawa tie to it.
1: Yeah, and obviously, if you're a Canadian soccer fan, you probably don't love the fact that you didn't know until this point, just in terms of having someone be solidly in there as the starting keeper. But we've done a handful of interviews leading up to this point, and it seemed like we asked the question every time, and it seemed like everyone, yourself included, kind of thought that it might be Crépeau, just given, for a number of reasons, but given his experience at the national level, and hopefully he's the guy, and hopefully he has an incredible World Cup.
0: I feel a lot better with Crépeau in goal. He's not the biggest goalkeeper, but he's athletic, and he's a guy that exudes confidence. You need that from a goalkeeper. I feel like there's always a little bit of uncertainty when I watch Dane Sinclair. And with Max Crépeau, there's none of that. And the fact that he was their guy, and they weren't exactly blowing teams out, Copa America, but he was their guy when they got to the semifinals of Copa, helped them with two clean sheets against Peru and Chile, penalty shootout victory over Venezuela, and didn't look out of place, kept them in the first Argentina game in particular. So fantastic news for him, and excited. I have no issue with the fact that it took a little bit longer, and no doubt he's going to get

0: the start in Montreal tomorrow in front of friends and family against the Republic of Ireland, and excited for him that he'll get his World Cup opportunity to start on June 12th against Bosnia. Let's hear now, as we change gears to the Ottawa Red Blacks, one notable thing was that Gio Vaccaro was getting the starting reps today at right guard. Steve Bunda asked the question, and he's starting. So Ottawa's first overall pick is going to get the start. Zach Pelios dealing with kind of some nagging injuries. Looks like he's going to dress, but probably platoon in, maybe split the reps. But pretty cool for Gio Vaccaro that right off the bat, he's going to be a starter on day one. Let's hear from Ryan Dinwiddie and talking to the media earlier today.
1: The locker room on the field, do you feel like it's really positive and they like your intensity? How do you see the intensity of the group heading to the first game, to the opening game?
2: Yeah, I like where we're at. I think, you know, it's a strong locker room right now. Obviously, we're going to have some adversity throughout the year. We got to be able to handle that. It's easy when, you know, we haven't had that situation happen to us yet. So I just feel like those guys are, you know, doing all the things I've asked them to do as far as going to practice, film room, and doing the little things, the process of it, to be successful on game day. We told the guys today, we're going to expect to win every week. But to be able to feel that way, you got to have a good work week and, you know, get in the weight room, do all those things, push each other. If you're going to watch film after practice, you'll bring some along with you. Just bring a younger guy if you're a veteran and help make these guys better and teach them how you learn your learning process, right? And what you're looking at on film. Sometimes guys are just watching the film, but they don't know what they're looking at. They're wasting time. So we always try to give them keys of what to look at, studying, especially I do on offense with our quarterbacks.
3: What makes you the most confident for Saturday?
2: Yeah, I just think, you know, we're ready for it. I mean, we've been out at recess during training camp. Now we're doing cars, right, running scout cars. You know, we got to know our opponent in and out. But thought we had a good work week. But now we got to go prove it on Saturday, go out and have a good day on the game field, right? But, you know, again, we're going to have our ups and downs. We got to make sure, you know, we don't get too high, too low. Let's ride the ebbs and flow of the game and then, you know, make the plays we need to win the game.
3: What aspects of this new team are you excited for fans to see?
2: I think, you know, defensively, the scheme's the same, right? We added some new pieces to that. I think our special teams are going to fly around. That's going to, you know, change some different things. We're going to have a different mentality on special teams this year. Now, offensively, you know, we want to run the football downhill, but we haven't got a chance to really do that live. You know, preseason games, you're trying to evaluate. Now we're trying to the game plan. So I think our O-line's better than it has in years past, but, you know, again, we got to go do it on Saturday.
4: Everybody's talking about a change of culture. Was that the main point during training camp, to kind of build something new that by the end of training camp you were ready for the first game of the season?
2: Yeah, no doubt. I mean, we preach culture and expectations and, you know, all those things and how we want to practice, you know, how we want to look on offense, how we want to look on defense, especially. So that's all been laid out for them now. You know, they have obviously took the onus of it, and our leaders really came together and, you know, changed that culture and mentality. I mean, you know, it's tough when you've lost for a few years and, you know, and then the guys don't know how to win, but they don't know how not to lose. And so that's the one thing we've been preaching this camp.
5: Like Vaccaro was getting some reps with the starting O-line. Will he play on Saturday?
2: Yeah, so he's going to start for us. You know, Zach got dinged a little bit last week, and so, you know, Gio came in and played extremely well. Where he's at this stage, being a rookie, you know, we had high expectations for him, but, you know, you never know until you get him in the building. We feel like he's exceeded our expectations a little bit.
0: Any update on Zach?
2: Yeah, so Zach should be ready to go. You know, he's been fighting through some things, but I think he's, you know, close to 100%. You're never going to be 100% in this game. So, you know, he's available when it be called on. And, you know, I wouldn't be shocked if, you know, him and Gio did split some reps there.
0: And James Peter, is there an update on his status?
2: Yeah, so James is out for the season. You know, he just had ACL surgery today. So he'll be out for the year. He's positive about it the best you can be. So he's attacked to the rehab. And we're going to lose a little bit on special teams, but, you know, like we always say, next man up.
6: The identity that you wanted to have here, is it? Have you reached that yet? Has the team identity been reached yet, or does it take a little while? I know you talked a little bit about it, but...
2: Yeah, I think it always takes a little while. I think we're doing... Our identity, what we have off the field is there, right? Now we got to go do it on the football field, right? We want to be a physical brand of football. You know, we got to knock some guys off on the ball. You know, we got to establish the front on the defensive end too, right? We just keep them a second long, not let them run the football on us. And then when we get our opportunities to get to the quarterback, we got to get there. So that's one of our identities, to protect the quarterback, get after him. That's why we always start, at least I do, when I'm looking to build a roster that starts up front.
6: Was part of the plan coming into the season to get younger? And I don't know if you've reached that because we can't figure out the average. I can't figure out the average age. I can't.
2: Yeah, I think you always want to get a good amount of youth on your roster, so the guys that you develop that are, you know, be with you long term. And that's one thing I always tell our veterans, like, their presence helps these younger guys. And so when it's time for them to step away from the game, the younger guys kind of learn from them. And then when they're wise veterans, you know, it just kind of trickles down as a revolving door of leadership.
0: Here's the head coach and general manager of the Ottawa Red Blacks, Ryan Dinwiddie. So some news there. Gio Vaccaro will start the first game. Zach Pelios will likely get some reps. And unfortunate for James Peter, Ottawa native, mainly a special teams player, a pretty good one though. And he's out for the year with a torn ACL. So hoping that he can find a way to recover. But all signs pretty positive on the number one overall pick. I mean, unfortunate with the last number one pick, it was Dante Bull, and it just didn't work out from day one. Felt like year one, he was coming off an injury and just never really settled in. But it does feel different with Gio Vaccaro, and pretty good that he's exceeded their expectations, Graham, and to have him start game one and have some healthy competition there with Pelios, and you got Sam Carson as well. A good sign, at least going into the season.
7: Yeah, and it's going to be a key, keeping the quarterback upright and having success. And is there anything better than listening to Don Brennan in a scrum? Oh, hang up and listen.
0: What the a Donald.
7: Beauty. Every time.
0: He's wearing a full black jacket today.
7: What? It's like, jacket?
0: It's like 30 degrees out. At least it feels about 30 degrees.
7: Taking a move from your playbook?
0: It was 8 degrees that day when I was wearing a jacket. Not 30. Big difference. All right, we'll take a break. We'll have Mike Hirschfeld on the other side. Look forward to that. Get an update on this process and what's next. But we know that Gwyneth Phillips, Rebecca Leslie, Rania Salvalainen will be members of the Ottawa Charge, and see what happens next in this next process of the expansion draft with four new teams coming in. Mike Wakefield, Gord Wilson, Shane O'Brien, and Oliver Platt to kick off corner kicks with Gord Smith as well. All between now and 7 o'clock. 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
8: And giving you another look at the roads in Ottawa. Still just one collision being looked at. Lancaster Road at Walkley. Highways, 417 westbound. Pretty decent backup from Carling to Pinecrest. Then eastbound 417 slow around Greenbank. Get 20 times the points Friday and Saturday at Shoppers Drug Mart. 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Conditions and app. TSN 1200 weather tonight, sunny throughout the day, and clear skies tonight with a low of 15 degrees overnight. Tomorrow, mix of sun and cloud at the high of 27 degrees with a risk of thunderstorm in the evening. Currently, it is 25 degrees and partly cloudy at TSN 1200.
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0: It's Drive on TSN 1200. AJ Jakubek, Graham Creech, Noah Luden. Let's bring in our first guest today on the Gabriel Pizza Hotline. He's the general manager of the Ottawa Charge. It's Mike Hirschfeld. Mike, thanks for joining us. How are you?
1: I'm good, AJ. Thanks for having me on.
0: Yeah, well, certainly a busy day for you. Busy days for you once again with the expansion draft and different format this year. Before we get into the players, how has the different format kind of affected you and just how you've operated, this year compared to last?
1: I think it's just, we're always prepared. So I think we have a really good group supporting us, with our scouting team and our coaching staff. So, the rules may be a little bit different. The process may be a little bit different, but I think we're confident in our approach. And we know now after 3 years, the type of player that we want to be here in Ottawa. What makes a successful player in this league. So I think we were in a good spot. We were going to be able to adapt to whatever was thrown at us and, again, feel good about the first stage and where we are after those three protections.
2: You've had to do this a couple times now. How difficult are these conversations sometimes with the athletes that you're choosing not to protect?
1: Yeah, Graham, it's a great question. And, I had to make some difficult calls yesterday afternoon. I had to call Emily Clark, who's been with us since day one. And, she's a huge reason, that this franchise has been as successful as it has been. So I had to call her and tell her that we weren't going to be protecting her. So that was difficult. She was, her normal, amazing self. She took it all in stride like a true pro. And, all she cared about was the organization and how I was doing personally. And again, can't say enough good things about her, but those are never easy conversations. I had a similar conversation with Gabby Hughes as well. So, that's the tough part of this business. But we're going to keep our fingers crossed that both of them can get through the next stage and we can hopefully bring them back after that.
0: So what is the next stage and how does this work this year?
1: How long have you got?
0: yeah.
1: Just kidding. No, the next stage is this is where the expansion teams, the four new teams that are joining our league, they now get to pick five players, both, players without contracts or players, existing players with contracts. They'll each select five players over the next 3 or 4 days so that they have their initial five players on their roster. And then we'll move into the next stage, which is where we'll get to pull three more of our players back at that point.
2: We joke about the process and all the details and everything, but what's the process like in terms of you and your staff kind of going through all the rules and making sure that you comb through kind of every scenario possible?
1: Yeah, it's a lot of work. Our group is very committed and we put in a lot of hours. I think it helps with my training as a lawyer, all those years I worked as a lawyer, just combing through the fine details. We're in a good spot. And again, Carl has been actively involved. Our scouts have been actively involved. Our coaches have been actively involved. So we feel like we're in a really good spot. And, we'll come out of this in with a roster that we're really excited about. And again, just gear up again for next year to make a run at the Walter Cup.
0: You mentioned players like Emily Clark and Gabby Hughes, who were both protected last year, now two different phases as well, because Gabby was protected in the second phase. You also protected last year Ronnie Salvalainen and Gwyneth Phillips, as you did this year. Rebecca Leslie is a player that clearly you wanted to have here in Ottawa, and we're thrilled that these three players, and Rebecca in particular, is coming back. So just take us through what that process was like and why you wanted Rebecca to be one of those three players.
1: Yeah, well, let's start with how difficult the decision is. Again, you mentioned some really world-class players there that we had to, we had to walk by. So that's really difficult. But I can't say enough good things about Rebecca. Obviously, she had a breakout season this year. All the credit goes to her for the hard work she put in this offseason. Her play during the regular season and the playoffs was exceptional. So, she deserves a tip of the cap for that. And, that's just one piece of the puzzle with her. You guys know her well. She's just an incredible person off the ice. She was our organization's nominee for, the Scotiabank Humanitarian of the Year Award in our league. That'll be announced soon. She did, I think, over 24 different community events this season, you know, interacting with young people, with young girls. So the give back and the impact she's made in the community is just huge. So she's an incredible ambassador for our organization. And again, when you put that together with what she did on the ice and what she accomplished there, it was, again, not an easy decision, but it was a decision that we're really happy with.
2: Yeah, not to take anything away from everyone else who does a ton of community stuff and like an Emily Clark, but to have her, like, this be her backyard, like, how special is that from several different angles, including marketing and just what it means to have a local product be a star in this league?
1: Yeah, I think it's a great representation for the city of Ottawa and the hockey programs here. You know, so that there's definitely benefit to it, but I want to be very clear. We didn't make that decision because of all that off ice stuff. She was one of the best players in this league this year, and we're confident that she will be again next season. So we made the decision based on what she did on the ice. All that other stuff is just a real bonus for us. And yeah, it definitely, you know, it's definitely great for the community. It's definitely great from a marketing perspective and ticket sales perspective. But again, we made the decision because she was the absolute right choice for us as one of those three protected players.
0: How much of that was just confidence that she belonged with the best players? Because she's been she'd attended Canadian camps, but you know, there's probably a little bit of a different swagger that the Marie-Philippe Poulins and you know, the Breanne Jenners had just from competing in so many Olympics and winning Olympic gold. And was it just a matter of, you know, because you could see like flashes of it, and you could see in the playoffs last year that, okay, like this looks like it should be, you know, a top end player if she can put it together. Is it just confidence and belief that she could be one of those top players in the league?
1: Yeah, I think you're absolutely right, AJ. It's to me, it's a confluence of events, right? She worked incredibly hard this off season. She worked on her skating. She worked on her shooting. And then, you know, because she put in the hard work, that gives you confidence. When you come, and then she came to camp, she stood out immediately at training camp. And so she earned time on, you know, on the power play. She earned time on the front, on the first line. So when you put it all together, it's, you know, that's why she had the season that she did. But confidence is a huge part for her, like it is for all athletes. And she, because she did the work behind the scenes, that gave her the confidence to be successful this year. And again, we know, you know, what she can accomplish. That's what's exciting for us moving forward.
2: In terms of protecting a forward, a goalie, and a D, I'm assuming it was just those are the three players that you considered the best to protect. But did anything have to do with a position and locking up a star player at each position and kind of continuing to grow from there?
1: Yeah, it's a good question, Graham. And to be honest with you, we didn't approach it that way. We were just looking for the three best players. So if we'd had three forwards, we would have protected three forwards. So it just worked out that way, to be honest with you.
0: Mike Hirschfeld joining us, general manager of the Ottawa Charge. So just in terms of what you're bringing back in Gwyneth Phillips, I think we all know, and Ronja Salvalainen, what do you like about these two players?
1: Yeah, I mean, I think everyone knows how we feel about Gwyneth. You know, she's one of the best goaltenders in the world. She obviously had another incredible season, regular season, and then again, step took another step forward in the playoffs and really carried us on her back. So we're incredibly excited about her, mostly because she's just 25 years old, and you know, her best years are still ahead of her. And we've already seen some incredible hockey. So that's really exciting for our organization, just knowing that we're going to have her behind the net for at least two more years. You know, and Ronja, again, a young player, just turned 28, entering her prime. We think she took a step forward this year. You know, she has elite skating, elite skills, and obviously her size is phenomenal for this league and what she can do at that size. So again, she took a step forward in her game this year. She played on the power play, she scored some more goals, a little bit better offensively. So we're excited for her. We still think there's upside there. And again, it's just another player that needs to play with confidence. And when she has confidence, she has the ability to be one of the best in this league.
2: For a second consecutive year, you get to the championship game and come up just short. and then you'll be losing players due to expansion. How difficult does that make it, just in terms of you've been so close twice and now because of other factors and growth of the league, like it's a good thing, but you're having to deal with that again as you're trying to get better and get over the hump and win that championship?
1: I think that, you know, I think obviously there's some difficult parts of this process, but I think we're just really excited about the growth of our sport. And again, adding four new franchises and more fans who get to see the skill and the speed and the athleticism of our players. I think that's the positive side. You know, one thing I know about our group, Graham, is that, you know, we have a tremendous coaching staff that's been with us since day one. So we've grown and elevated over that time. You know, we think that, you know, we can help our players develop. So whoever we have here, we feel like we're going to be able to develop and play the right systems that will enable us to get back into the playoffs and back, you know, back towards winning that Walter Cup ultimately. So we feel like we're in a good spot. And again, expansion is going to be difficult for all the 8 existing teams. But it's part of the process. And again, it's exciting for our sport.
0: Do you feel like, you know, with 3 more protections to come after this next round where you're going to lose some players that, you know, last year you were decimated a little bit by free agency as well. Do you feel like you're going to be in a better spot in terms of returning more players, or is it going to be similar amount in terms of your core going into next season?
1: I think the good news for us, AJ, is our core, a lot of them are under contract. You know, they committed last year to being back here. They love being in Ottawa. So I think, you know, I don't think we'll lose on a free agent front as much. And we'll just see how these, you know, players who have contracts, how that all plays out. But yeah, again, we feel good about where we'll be at the end of this. We've obviously done some simulations and stuff, and we know that the draft is coming up in a couple of weeks. We've done really well historically in the draft. Like last year, we found, you know, Rory and Woz and Fanuza and Peyton Hemp, and we've had some good players come out of the draft the last couple of years. So we feel really good about our process. And again, we're gonna lose some players, but we know when we come out of it, we'll be able to build a really strong team again.
0: And how much confidence can you gain that, you know, just the fact that you were able to bounce back and make the playoffs in a year where, you know, a lot of people counted you out, just like because of what you've done, because of your coaching staff and everything, does that give you a little bit more confidence going into the offseason next year, given the fact that you've been through this before and came out the other side doing okay?
1: Yeah, 100% it does. Again, our leadership group deserves a ton of credit this year. You know, the players, you know, 7 of them who are involved in that. Carla and her staff did an incredible job, I think. And again, we've elevated, so we know what we're doing. We know what the standards are for our organization. We know the type of player that we're looking for. We know how to develop these players to play our style. So again, whoever comes in, we'll be able to, I think, you know, put them in a really great position to succeed. I think our staff too, behind the scenes, whether it's our medical team, our trainer, our strength coach, our equipment people, you know, I think they've done an incredible job too. And that just gives us the opportunity to win. And that those are, you know, the margins are so thin in this league. You guys have been to a lot of our games. Everything's a 1-goal game or an overtime game. So the stuff that we do behind the scenes that, you know, where it's really tight at the margins, that's where we think we can elevate and gives us an advantage.
0: Do you expect to return your entire coaching staff? I mean, there's obviously a lot of new roles around the league. We're starting to see some of the announcements of GMs and coaches. So what are you expecting in terms of your coaching staff next year?
1: Well, yeah, I mean, Carl will definitely be back for certain. Her, you know, the prognosis on her health is very positive. Yeah, I mean, Haley Irwin definitely made an impression when she was the interim head coach this year. So I know that there are teams who are, you know, looking at her as a potential candidate. But yeah, we anticipate the entire staff being back. You know, but if Haley Galvis gets an opportunity, we'd be thrilled to see her, you know, jump at that.
0: Mike, really appreciate the time today. You know what? You helped explain that convoluted process about as well as anyone could in a short period of time. So well done on that. And best of luck as you look to retain as many players as possible in the coming days and weeks.
1: Thanks, guys. Have a great afternoon. Talk to you soon.
0: Mike Hirschfeld joining us, general manager of the Ottawa Charge. Take a break. When we come back, CFRA News update, all of what you need to know. Mike Wakefield will join us at 3:25, defensive captain for the Red Blacks this year. 405, it'll be Gord Wilson. 505, former NHLer Shane O'Brien. 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
14: Right.
15: But if you're trying to get really specific plumbing or electrical items, I would go to BMR.
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13: diving. Did you see that goal?
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1: I'm Ryan Knowles with the news on TSN 1200 for News Talk 580 CFRA. A horse and several chickens were killed in a fire that damaged a farm in Metcalf this morning. Ottawa Fire received a call from the homeowner shortly after midnight saying one of their large barns was on fire. Officials say the flames had spread to multiple buildings on the property upon arrival, but firefighters were able to prevent it from spreading to the home. The owner was able to remove most of the animals. The cause of the fire remains under investigation. Meantime, the federal government's long-awaited national AI strategy includes a new literacy initiative that will offer free entry-level AI training to all Canadians. The strategy being announced by Prime Minister Mark Carney today. He says that Canada has a major adoption gap with less than 15% of Canadian businesses using AI to produce goods or services. The plan promises to create up to 90,000 AI-related jobs and to pursue a pro-worker approach. It also will introduce a new program for projects that improve Canadians' lives with the first $200 million investment focused on improving health outcomes. Additionally, Carney says the strategy will tackle concerns about surveillance pricing and chatbot safety. And Canada and other Five Eyes intelligence sharing countries say China is using online job sites and spy operations. The alert was drafted by security intelligence organizations from Canada, the UK, Australia, New Zealand, and the US. CTV's Jeremy Sherrill breaks down the warning.
21: China is using what they're calling aggressive online recruitment strategies, using platforms that cater to business, that cater to people looking for jobs. Think of LinkedIn, think of Indeed. Upwork is another one they're using. And they're posting fake job postings and targeting specifically current or former government or military people who could have access to classified or privileged information. They're specifically trying to gain access to classified information by attracting these people to apply to these jobs and then trying to somehow extract information from them.
1: The Canada Security Intelligence Service says even a small piece of information given to a foreign actor can be combined with more sensitive reporting to undermine Canada's interests. And now you're up to date. For News Talk 580 CFRA, I'm Ryan Knowles with the news on TSN 1200.

0: It's a drive on TSN 1200. AJ Jack, you're back alongside Graham Creech and Noah Luden. Here's a little bit of what you need to know today. Ottawa Red Blacks open their season Saturday, and Gio Vaccaro will start at right guard. Number one pick for the Red Blacks. And overall in the CFL draft, the former Purdue Boilermaker gets the start in his first CFL game ahead of Zach Pelios, who will rotate in. Been battling a nagging injury. So Vaccaro gets the start. James Peter, unfortunately, out for the season with an ACL injury that he had surgery on today. Ottawa native. Red Blacks taking on Edmonton Saturday right here on TSN 1200. Meantime, they named Jake Mayer, Mike Wakefield, and Anthony Gosselin their captains for the season. Wakefield will join us in our next segment. Tonight, the CFL season starts. It's Montreal at Hamilton. Tomorrow, it'll be Winnipeg at Calgary. It's game two of the Stanley Cup final tonight. We've got it for you on TSN 1200. Vegas at Carolina with the Hurricanes trying to even that series at a game apiece. 7:30 pregame, 8 o'clock start here on TSN 1200. Max Crepo, former Ottawa Fury goalkeeper, is the starting goalkeeper for Canada at the World Cup. He'll start tomorrow in their last pre-tournament friendly against Montreal, and then he will be the starter in the opener against Bosnia and Herzegovina. Beat out Dane Sinclair for the starting role. Ottawa Titans with a win. They'd been sliding as of late, but they went 8-3 this afternoon over the New York Boulders. Meantime around Major League Baseball, Noah Luden's Phillies up 5-2 on the Padres.
1: This is the first time in 15 games that the Phillies have scored more than four runs. That's just a fun stat to throw in there.
0: There you go. So you're a happy guy today. Or will be potentially in an hour if they don't blow it.
1: I doubt it. Bullpen's nails. They'll lock it down.
0: Orioles all over the Red Sox, 8-0 in the sixth. Guardians and Yankees 1-1 heading to the seventh. San Fran is a 6-1 lead, bottom of the third in Milwaukee. Blue Jays in Atlanta today. And CEBL, the Blackjacks, 4-3 in the season. They host 3-3 Winnipeg tonight at TD Place. That'll be at 7:30. So that's a little bit of what you need to know today. Back to this Vegas Golden Knights Carolina series, game two tonight. Anything else from you? I mean, 12-2 in these playoffs, but other than that top line of Aho, Svechnikov, and Jarvis wanting a little bit more, is there anything else you want to see out of the Carolina Hurricanes that maybe needs to be better if they're going to even this series tonight?
2: I wouldn't hang it on Freddie Anderson, but he needs to be a little bit better, I think.
0: Yeah.
2: I mean, there were some good shots that, and some good plays that beat him, but, he's been an intriguing storyline for me just because, like, he was obviously brilliant, in round one. I think he was pretty good in second round. Third round, he didn't have to be as good. Can't even get 13 shots a game kind of thing. So now, like, going into this final, I was curious, against a team like Vegas, what's Freddie Anderson going to look like? And I know it's not just on the goalie, but that was one of the things I was interested to see. So I think if you're a Carolina fan, you'd like to see him play lights out and show a little bit of what he did in round one. I guess the other thing would just be from a team perspective, like throughout their run to the final, like they just eliminated everything. Think of how many times, like, just watching Ottawa get the puck in their own end and there was nothing available in the neutral zone and plays would just die around center ice. And you didn't, and obviously Vegas is a step up, but you didn't see them play that way. And I'm just listening to Rod Bod talk about that in the video session being tough. I'd expect them to be better, but you have to execute and you're going against really good opponents. I guess those would be the couple of things that I would look at.
0: Yeah, it is interesting because game one of the last series and game one of this series, there seemed to be more time and space. And clearly whatever they saw against Montreal, and part of that was rust, but I'm sure part of that was just adjustments as well. And Rod Brind'Amour has been able to make adjustments. When Carolina has success, the other team doesn't have a lot of time and space. And it does feel like Vegas had a lot more than, you know, Philadelphia and Ottawa. And certainly as the series wore on, the Montreal Canadiens had none. So how do they adjust to limit some of what Vegas can have when they have the puck? Because I don't feel like, even though the goalies, and both of them could have been better from game one, and both of them, like you look at Carter Hart, 921 save percentage, Freddie Anderson, 920. So it feels a little bit even, but it also feels like if Carolina's going to win this series, I just feel like Vegas has a few more high-end shooters. Certainly not alone in that. We've talked about that throughout, you know, our previewing of this series. It feels like if everything's even in terms of shot volume, shot quality, like I like Vegas to win that battle. So how do you limit a little bit more of Vegas, what they can do in their time and space? And we'll see what they draw up tonight.
2: I know we got to go. We have a guest, but I got next time we revisit this series, I got a question for you from a Carolina's perspective about the first line.
0: Okay.
2: They obviously need more from those guys.
0: They do. They do. And it starts with Aho for me.
2: Yeah, I agree.
0: We've talked about Seth Jarvis. And sometimes, yeah, maybe it is a little bit more activity than achievement, but I feel like they still notice him in games. There's games where you have to look hard for Sebastian Aho, and that's not ideal because he's supposed to be your best player. All right, we'll take a break. When we come back, Mike Wakefield, one of two remaining players that have gone to a Grey Cup here in Ottawa, along with Cleon Lang. I should say that, although Cleon hasn't been here as long. But Wakefield, named the captain of the Red Blacks defense, and he'll join us on the other side as we continue. This is The Drive on TSN 1200.

0: Alrighty, Noah Luden here giving you another update on the roads in Ottawa. One collision to inform you of, Iris at Green Bank. And on the highways, 417 westbound slow from Parkdale to Pinecrest, and the eastbound 417 slow from Bayshore to Green Bank, both due to road work on the highways. On the 174 eastbound, moderate to heavy from the split to Montreal Road. 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On now till June 17th. TSN 1200 weather tonight, sunny throughout the day and clear skies tonight with a low of 15 degrees overnight. Tomorrow, mix of sun and cloud with a high of 29 degrees and a risk of thunderstorm in the evening. Currently, it is 27 degrees and partly cloudy at TSN 1200.
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It's The Drive on TSN 1200. AJ Jackie back alongside Graham Creech and Noah Luden. Quick note that Elliot Friedman reporting Dylan Larkin has requested a trade from the Detroit Red Wings. We'll hit on that in our next segment. But let's get to the Gabriel Pizza Hotline. It's football season. CFL kicks off tonight with the Alouettes in Hamilton to take on the Ticats and the Ottawa Redblacks.

0: And, but, yeah, and of course a new head coach, a new general manager, but you do have the same defensive coordinator in William Fields. So how different has this camp been from your perspective?
1: They changed around some stuff a bit, but, overall, I think it's a different energy. I think with all the new pieces, like, they brought a winning mentality, and I feel like it's contagious and then spread around the team.
2: Yeah, it's obviously to develop a winning culture, you need guys that have won. So what have you learned anything, or have you noticed a difference about the guys that are coming in with Grey Cup rings and what they've meant to the locker room and on the football field?
1: Oh, yeah, for sure, yeah. They've been winning. You know, a couple of the guys been on that team for a couple of years now, so they done figured out the formula of winning. So, yeah, and it get contagious. Like, everybody that's around them, the way they talk, the way they lead, you know, is I think it helped out a lot of people that's here, you know, especially the young guys that's just getting in the league.
0: Speaking of leadership, you were named captain of the defense today, voted on by your teammates. Just what does that honor mean to you?
1: It means a lot. I mean, you being voted on by your peers mean that you know, they looking up to you, even if you don't know it or not. And you know, I'm gonna take on that role very seriously, and you know, do everything I can help to win with this organization.
2: What's the mindset of the group going into the season, and just like the expectations after a down year? Looking forward to get back in the playoffs.
1: Oh yeah, the mindset is to dominate everything we do, especially on defense. And as a team, we are looking to be a physical minded team and win. Yeah, we feel like it's time to bring some wins to the nation's capital.
0: Mike Wakefield joining us, defensive tackle for the Ottawa Redblacks. Describe just your leadership style and how you try to lead, you know, on and off the field.
1: I'm more of a lead by example type of guy. You know, I like to get out, you know, and lead by example and, you know, show the guys by example. And also I will have a nice speech here and there, you know, and I just always love just showing the guys the right way to do things, you know.
2: You talked about dominating as a defense with both in terms of returning players and guys that have been added to the mix. Do you expect the defense to do exactly that this coming season?
1: Say one more time, it kind of broke up a little bit.
2: That's all good. But what are you expecting from the defense just in terms of some of the dogs that were already here and the guys that have been brought in? Like, it seems like everyone's super optimistic that this is going to be an unbelievable defense. Do you guys feel that way, and what are your expectations?
1: Oh, yeah. We set high expectations for us. Even last year, I mean, it was pretty good defense last year. We were lacking in some areas. And I think that with free agency, we filled those areas, and we got high expectations this year. I think we're going to be pretty good stopping the run, getting sacks, you know, winning on defense.
0: How much confidence can the group gain from preseason? It's still, you know, a lot of games against guys that aren't even going to be in the CFL, but your group only gave up the one touchdown, and that was in the last series of that first preseason game against Montreal.
1: Yeah, it was very exciting to watch. You know, that first game, most of the young guys played and they still held the standard, you know, and, yeah, that's going to be, like I said, we're going to have a high expectation this year, and we expect to be like that every game, you know, play, dominant football all four quarters.
0: Philip Daniels, arrived as the new defensive line coach. What's it been like working with him?
1: Oh, it's amazing, man. We from the same area, so we got a lot of similarities, and he know the game. He played 15 years in the NFL, coached for a while, and he know the game of football. Like, he know how to put us in right positions to make plays. So, yeah, we very excited to have him over here with us.
0: In terms of similar interests, is he a fisherman like yourself?
1: Oh, yeah, for sure, yeah. He said he liked to get out and fish as well.
0: Who's the best fisherman on the team right now?
1: I go ahead and say myself, you know. It's funny you asked that. We was in introducing everybody out the first day of camp, and it sounded like everybody said there was a fisherman this year. And I was like, this is the first year.

0: I heard everybody, almost the whole room, say they love to fish in their free time. But yeah, I would say myself, because that's something I do all the time.
1: Have you been able to get out with your old teammate Brad Sinopoli?
0: No, I haven't lately, but that's something I'm looking to do.
1: Mike Wakefield joining us, D lineman for the Ottawa Red Blacks. I mean, clearly they like what they have. Like Ryan Dinwiddie talked about how difficult it was to release someone, you know, with three All-Stars and Dylan Wynn, a guy who's been a real good player in this league for a long time. What have you seen just in terms of some of the new talent, you know, just in the interior that you've been able to work with?
0: Yeah, the young guys we got on the interior, Briggs and Jelani, like those guys are some ballers. Like those guys, they got high motors. They're great pass rushers, and I think when they do get the opportunity, I think they're gonna take the most advantage of it. You know,
1: not a lot of guys left from, you know, players that played in a Grey Cup here. You did. Anthony Gosselin did. He was named special teams captain. Leon Lang did as well. So how much do you try and kind of let people know what it was like here when things were good and when the team was winning and going to Grey Cups? And is that something you try to talk to other people about?
0: Oh, yeah, yeah. I talk about it all the time. Like, especially where I was able to be a part of it in 2018, and I noticed how the city changed. Bank Street looked different. Like, I think more people love the Red Blacks than we have seen in a while. The stands were still. So yeah, I tell guys how it was all the time. And, I think we can get back there this year. I think the team we have, the camaraderie we have already, the type of camp we had, I think we're going to have the type of caliber team to make it to the Grey Cup this year.
1: How much does it motivate you just to get back to those days?
0: Oh, a lot, man, a lot. I know it's only 9 teams in the CFL, and, you know, for a fan looking in, they think it could be easy to make it, but it's hard. It's definitely hard to make it. And then once you make it there, it's just unbelieving feeling, you know. You get to go and play a championship game. You know, like a lot of people don't have a chance in their career to play a championship game. So that'd be something that would be very special for us this year.
1: And just a thought on Edmonton, Cody Fajardo at quarterback, and, you know, just trying to start the season with a positive on Saturday at home.
0: Yeah, for sure. Yeah.
1: What would it mean to be able to start at home with a victory and just build some confidence going into the season?
0: Oh, yeah, it'll mean a lot because, you know, everybody want to see the new Red Blacks. Everybody going to either come to the game or turn on the TV and see the new Red Blacks. And I feel like a lot of people don't really understand what we got over here. And I think it'll be shown on Saturday.
1: You pay attention to kind of the power rankings and, you know, a lot of the people that have you know, eighth or ninth in the league?
0: Yeah, we talked about it. You know, it's only a motivational thing. So we looked at it, and we're just going to, you know, prove to people why.
1: Well, Mike, appreciate the time. Congrats on being named defensive captain, and best of luck starting Saturday against Edmonton.
0: Yes, sir. Thank you very much. And thank you for having me here.
1: Mike Wakefield joining us in the Gabriel Pizza Hotline. It is the official pizza of the Ottawa Senators, so certainly they're paying attention to, you know, some of the, like, there's optimism that things are going to be better, but it is interesting, like, it's kind of 7, 8, 9, a lot of people picking the Red Blacks, and they're paying attention to that, so we'll see. It's up to them to prove people wrong, and it starts Saturday at home against Edmonton, a team that's also trying to prove people wrong because they haven't been in the playoffs this decade. It does feel like it's going to be a big game on Saturday just for one of these teams to get out and feel good about themselves with an early week one victory.
2: I'm sure a lot of guys are motivated by that kind of stuff too. Like, we had Hank on yesterday, and he loves that. And we joked about him telling the TSN panel to shove it. A lot of people, I saw a lot of random posts today just predicting win-loss records, saw a couple of 6-win seasons for the Red Blacks. So if you pay attention to that stuff and you see that, then you can just use that as an extra chip.
1: Last I saw, I don't know if it's changed, Vegas had the over-under at 8.5, and I think that's fair. I'm not going to sit here and say they're going to win 12 or 13 games. I'm not going to say they can't do it, but, you know, I think when I look at that over-under, it would make me pause. And if, you know, I was a neutral, and I always call myself an unbiased homer. You got to have your decision making with your head, and you know, you're hoping for the best. You're hoping for better when it comes to the Red Blacks. But I think 8 or 9 wins is realistic, but they're going to have to play complementary football. They can't have a unit lag like special teams did last season. Like, that has to be minimum middle of the pack. And, you know, ideally where it's been for most of the last 10 years here, where it was amongst the best in the league, that gives your defense a chance, gives your offensive chance, but pretty high hopes, especially about that defense. We'll see how it all plays out with the home opener and season opener Saturday, TD Place, right here on TSN 1200 as they take on the Edmonton Elks. And it's Hamilton and Montreal tonight kicking off the CFL season on TSN. When we come back, we'll discuss the Dylan Larkin trade rumors, because they will begin now. He wants out of Detroit. Elliot Friedman just reported that within the last few minutes, so we'll hit on that on the other side as we continue with the drive on TSN 1200.

0: Noah Luden here, giving you another update on the roads in Ottawa. Still just that one collision, Iris at Green Bank. On the highways, though, 417 westbound slow from Parkdale to Pinecrest. Eastbound 417 slow from Bayshore to Green Bank. Eastbound 174, moderate to heavy delay between the split and Montreal Road. 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CSM 1200 weather. Tonight, sunny throughout the day and clear skies tonight with a low of 15 degrees overnight. Tomorrow, mix of sun and cloud in the morning, but then some light rain through the afternoon with a high of 30. Currently, it's 29 degrees and partly cloudy at TSN 1200.
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6: Coming up this weekend, the Ottawa Got No Gutsy Walk, happening Sunday at the Terry Fox Athletic Facility. 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Also this weekend, Guitars and Gasoline. 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Brett Kissel, Dallas Smith, Haley Benedict, just to name a few. The Glorious Sons and Default will be there as well. 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

0: It's a drive on TSN 1200. AJ Jakubek alongside Graham Creech and Noah Luden. Gord Wilson will join us in our next segment at 4:05. Talk some Stanley Cup finals, some Sen stuff, and also the topic we're going to hit on right here. Shane O'Brien at 5:05 as well, and we can hit on this as well, and that's the report from Elliot Friedman that Dylan Larkin has requested a trade from Detroit. He says that from multiple sources. No one commenting. Not Larkin, not his agent, not the Red Wings. Is a full no trade clause for both this season and next. But certainly a lot of teams looking for a center. And that's a bit of a bombshell here. Your thoughts on Dylan Larkin requesting a trade?
1: Wow, crazy news today for sure. Immediately when I thought of it, I thought of a couple of deadlines ago when he was vocal about Steve Yzerman and the team not adding and willing to part with futures to be able to push them over a hump. And they've been so close the last number of years, but always find a way to just bungle it down the stretch. And they do that once again this year. I think they probably wanted some center ice help behind him. Now you're dealing him. Be interesting to see, well, potentially dealing him, what direction they go in. And Elliot Friedman noted this. I don't think Steve Yzerman's going to be pushed into anything that he doesn't want to do. But the other thing I think of is just the number of guys that have already done this so far. And obviously that American team has been super close throughout the Four Nations and the Olympics. And you've seen Quinn Hughes and Matt Tkachuk kind of choose their destination. What does that mean going forward? Connor Hellebuyck was pretty vocal after on garbage bag day for the Jets. Larkin wanting out. What do you do with a return with that? Because obviously they have a lot of young pieces, but you got Lucas Raymond kind of in and entering his prime. Same with Mo Sider. DeBrincat has one more year left. Does he want to stay? It felt like Patrick Kane was automatically going to return. Does he want to do that now? What does it mean for other notable American players going forward too? Like, is this going to be a trend where some of these guys try to hook up? Because he had a great reputation among his American teammates as being just an unbelievable leader, and a guy that they really like. So bombshell news, and no idea what direction this is going to go in.
0: 5 years left on his contract at $8.7 million per. A lot of teams looking for a center right now. Pretty consistent production. Pretty consistent in terms of games played for the most part. He missed 8 this year. But you have to go back. Like even the 56 game year, he missed 12, missed 14 2 years ago, 11 4 years ago. Like that's about the most that he's ever missed, double digits. So you're never guaranteed anything, but essentially you're getting a guy who's going to play 68 to 82 for you. And he's going to be right around a point a game. Last 4 years, 67, 70, 69, 79 points. And when he had 69, that was in 68 games. Probably his best season. Certainly his best season from a point per game total. So, yeah, it's hard to really break this down until we get a little bit more info. Like, is he going to have a very small short list to try and force his way into a couple of markets? Is he going to be a little bit more choosy? Like, would he be open to coming to a Canadian market just because you could see a team like Montreal being interested in Dylan Larkin for sure, and they would have a lot of assets to package, but a lot of questions that we don't have answers to, but fascinating stuff, and it's difficult. As Buffalo found out, you know, they had to move on from some players that wanted out. Jack Eichel being most notable, but losing becomes tiresome. And 10 years out of the playoffs is a long, long time. He's actually been there so long that he actually played playoff games the last time the Red Wings made it.
1: Yeah, that's wild.
0: But losing can take its toll.
1: And for me, like, it's the losing, but it appears that there's a disconnect between him and management. And he's been vocal about before being disappointed that they didn't do more to enhance their chances of being a playoff team. And maybe he's just done with it now. And it'll be, if he does end up getting moved, like, interesting to see what teams end up kind of being rumored. Because, like you mentioned, a Montreal or teams that could use a center. But maybe it goes beyond that. Maybe, like I mentioned earlier, maybe there's guys trying to hook up. Maybe it ends up being like a New Jersey situation and trying to get some of those guys together, whether they're just American in general or played together at Michigan. The relationships obviously go back a long ways. And yeah, pretty big news for June 4th to sink our teeth into.
0: Yeah, you'd love one of those. And we'll get one. Like, between now and tomorrow, we will get one. But one of those Dylan Larkin next team odds to go through. I feel like that's coming down the pipe at some point in the next day or so.
1: Let's hear from LGRW today.
0: Yeah. No, curious. With one thing, in talking to some of my friends that are Red Wings fans, they're not thrilled with how he performed down the stretch. I'm not watching every Red Wings game, so I wasn't as dialed into what Dylan Larkin was doing, but there are some Red Wing fans that really weren't happy with, you know, his performance post-Olympics, and they fell off the map, and the captain wasn't good enough down the stretch, and the Red Wings weren't good enough, and finally, we're going to see some big movement there. Does it feel to you like this is going to be, especially with, it's a pretty thin, we went through the UFA group last week. It's a pretty thin group. There's some players there, but you don't even know, like, for example, if Erasmus Anderson's going to go to market. Same with Alex Tuck, some of the other guys that are out there. Does it feel to you like with the cap rising and limited options at free agency, we could see maybe a couple more of these big time trades this summer?
1: Well, I think I'm already thinking like that just because of the names that have been mentioned since the deadline, like a Kyrou and a Thomas, among others. Now you add Larkin into the mix and just creates that market for a team that if he ends up getting moved and he doesn't want to go to a certain place or they lose out because of the rumored return, like I wonder how much of not getting Quinn Hughes played a role into this too. It sounds like the Irishman's the Red Wings are right there, and wouldn't end up pulling the trigger on the required return and obviously they're very close. Does Minnesota end up on a list for Dylan Larkin, or who knows how this ends up playing out?
0: Yeah, there's a team that could use another top line, upper mid to top line guy, and he's a top line guy.
1: Bill Guerin, not shy.
0: No.
1: And when you make the signing of Kaprizov and you make the trade for Quinn Hughes, like you're all in to win a Stanley Cup, and look at Vegas and Colorado and Dallas, like there's some beasts within your conference. You got to continue to be bold to try to go chase that cup. Like that, honestly, that team pops out for me as a team I would probably put near the top of the list to watch out for.
0: First text in, come on, of course Larkin will go to Vegas.
1: Actually.
0: That actually popped through my mind, but it feels like they're pretty good up the middle.
1: The first text in was actually from Dil Preet that says, hope the cat is having a bad day.
0: There you go.
1: No love lost between DeBrincat and Sens fans.
0: He had a great year. They could use DeBrincat. Like, there's absolutely no doubt they could use a player of that ilk.
1: Like, how much this could have a huge impact on the return, on everything. Like, maybe DeBrincat was almost a slam dunk to re-sign, and like, I'm just saying hypothetically, and now if he's moved for futures or whatever the direction they end up taking with this, maybe he decides he doesn't want to be there, and maybe he decides he does want to stay. Who knows? But not a fun day if you're a Red Wings fan.
0: Yeah, and if you're looking from a Sens perspective, how this could affect things, like, you know, being rumored to be in the mix for a Jordan Kyrou or a Mason McTavish, who can play center or the wing. The more centers on the market, probably the better you can do in a trade, just because there would be other options for teams. And now Dylan Larkin, I think, would be option one for anyone looking for a top six center. Fascinating stuff. We'll take our top hour break. When we come back, CFRA News Update, quick need to know. Gord Wilson will join us, talk about this and Stanley Cup Final, Ottawa Senators, and much more on the other side. This is The Drive on TSN 1200.

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20: I'm Ryan Knowles with the news on TSN 1200 for News Talk 580 CFRA. A horse and several chickens were killed in a fire that damaged a farm in Metcalf this morning. Ottawa Fire received a call from the homeowner shortly after midnight saying one of their large barns was on fire. Officials say the flames had spread to multiple buildings on the property upon arrival, but firefighters were able to prevent it from spreading to the home. The owner was able to remove most of the animals. The cause of the fire remains under investigation. Meantime, the federal government's long-awaited national AI strategy includes a new literacy initiative that will offer free entry-level AI training to all Canadians. The strategy being announced by Prime Minister Mark Carney today, he says that Canada has a major adoption gap with less than 15% of Canadian businesses using AI to produce goods or services. The plan promises to create up to 90,000 AI-related jobs and to pursue a pro-worker approach. It also will introduce a new program for projects that improve Canadians' lives with the first $200 million investment focused on improving health outcomes. Additionally, Carney says the strategy will tackle concerns about surveillance pricing and chatbot safety. And Canada and other Five Eyes intelligence sharing countries say China is using online job sites and spy operations. The alert was drafted by security intelligence organizations from Canada, the UK, Australia, New Zealand, and the US. CTV's Jeremy Sherrill breaks down the warning.
21: China is using what they're calling aggressive online recruitment strategies, using platforms that cater to business, that cater to people looking for jobs. Think of LinkedIn, think of Indeed. Upwork is another one they're using. And they're posting fake job postings and targeting specifically current or former government or military people who could have access to classified or privileged information. They're specifically trying to gain access to classified information by attracting these people to apply to these jobs and then trying to somehow extract information from them.
20: The Canada Security Intelligence Service says even a small piece of information given to a foreign actor can be combined with more sensitive reporting to undermine Canada's interests. And now you're up to date. For News Talk 580 CFRA, I'm Ryan Knowles with the news on TSN 1200.
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22: It's Drive on TSN 1200. AJ Jakubek, Graham Creech, Noah Luden. Quick need to know. Vegas, Carolina tonight. Game two, we have it for you on TSN 1200. 7:30 pregame, 8 o'clock start. Gio Vaccaro will start at right guard for the Red Blacks in his first CFL game ahead of Zach Pelios as they take on Edmonton Saturday at home. James Peter, unfortunately, out for the season with an ACL injury, and they named Jake Mayer, Anthony Gosselin, and Mike Wakefield team captains today. Montreal at Hamilton kicking off the CFL season tonight. Max Crapo will be the starting goalkeeper for Canada at the World Cup. He'll start tomorrow in their last friendly against Montreal, former Ottawa Fury keeper. Titans beat the New York Boulders 8-3 today, 12-11 on the season. Blackjacks host Winnipeg tonight, 7:30 at TD Place. And Dylan Larkin has requested a trade from the Detroit Red Wings, according to Elliot Friedman. As we head to the Gabriel Pizza Hotline, it's a day one Ottawa Senators broadcaster. His name is Gord Wilson. Hello, Gord. How are you?
23: Well, I'm just fine, thank you. Very fitting, I think. We could call this the drive section on your drive radio show. I'm driving. And Dylan Larkin wants to drive himself out of the Motor City. Thank you very much. So, interesting turn of events there in Detroit.
22: Yeah, so what do you make of that news? It's been 10 straight years out of the playoffs for the Red Wings, and Larkin, the captain, wants out.
23: And wasn't his first year as a rookie a playoff team, right? I think he was on a playoff-bound team in his first year, and since it's been silence as far as playoff hockey is concerned. That's got to be really tough, and obviously he doesn't see a real solidified future with the Red Wings. He's a hell of a player. There's no question about that, but it's not going to be – this is not going to go away, these situations where players who are of utmost importance to their teams are going to call some shots. And we've seen it already with Matthew Tkachuk and a few others. And obviously, it's I won't call it a trend, but we're going to see more of it. I'm guessing that's going to be the case here. The players have an awful lot more say now in their whereabouts, and the collective bargaining agreement gives them that. So it'll be an interesting watch over the next little while.
0: For me, the first team I thought of, potential destination, Minnesota. What team do you think he could land on?
23: Well, there's only so much money that can go around, right? I don't know. New Jersey might be a possibility that comes to my mind just based on these Team USA players that went to the Olympics and have grown up together in certain development leagues. They may just want to gravitate to each other. And while, yes, there's a strong contingent in Minnesota, there's only so much money that the Wild have to spend, and even though the cap is up, you've got to make the playoffs an awful lot and play an awful lot in the playoffs to really take advantage of revenue situations where you're going to be able to spend to the cap. Minnesota does make sense. I think New Jersey makes sense. I think Florida makes sense. And if we're talking about not making sense, but has the possibility of happening, Vegas makes no sense, but has the possibility of happening. So he's going to have options. There's no question about that.
1: Yeah, and I think it speaks to, and we got to experience part of this here just over the course of 7 years, but Buffalo in particular experienced it, and Detroit. I mean, losing can become tiresome, and when you lose constantly year over year out over year, even if you're close, it just feels like it's too much. Especially if you're a captain of a team like that, it probably wears on you more than most. And you could probably see this coming just based on how the Red Wings have missed the playoffs so many years in a row with teams like Montreal and Buffalo and hopefully Ottawa not going away anytime soon.
23: Yeah, and obviously he's got in his mind that there's still probably a lot of distance between Detroit and a playoff-bound team. And all you have to do, you're right, is look in the Atlantic Division and see that the Ottawa Senators have made the playoffs 2 years in a row. Montreal has made it 2 years in a row. Buffalo ends their drought by making the playoffs and going far in this year's playoffs. And it's not like they're going to bow out anytime soon. You know that the Florida Panthers are going to get healthy over the summer, and you know they're not going to go away, and you know that things aren't going to go away. So what you're saying is you're surmising in your own head that I don't think we have a chance of making the playoffs. So I'd like a chance to eventually get there, and let's request the trade.
0: Gord, your first opportunity to talk about Game 1. What did you think of Game 1 between Vegas and Carolina Stanley Cup Final?
23: Marvelously played game. I thought it was as entertaining as all get out. There have been, I'll be very honest with you, there have been some playoff games this year where I've packed it in early and just either gone to bed listening on the radio or just waking up in the middle of the night and finding out what the end score was, or waiting for the highlights the next morning. There was no way I was turning away from that. That was just marvelously played. And, you know, when the goaltending is good, not as good as it at both ends of the ice, I have zero issue with 9 goals being scored, team winning by 1. And obviously, the fact that Vegas didn't go away, and I know we've talked an awful lot, you guys have, you're here of it, talking about John Tortorella's approach during the TV timeout to gather the troops and remind them that they are a pure team. And they then picked it up from there. And that was the greatest display of maturity that we have seen, right? You're down 2-0, game one of the cup final, but there's still lots of time left. And that's all Torts had to say was, we got lots of time left here. Don't count ourselves out. And they did. And they scored shortly after that to get themselves in and then scored the next couple of goals to get themselves the first lead. So if we get more kinds of games like that, I'll be quite satisfied for sure. And can't wait for tonight.
22: I think back to being in the press conference room when Rod Brind'Amour was speaking after game four, and he said bluntly that, you know, they got diddly squat out of their top guys, and here we are one game into the Stanley Cup final, and it's still diddly squat. I mean, 8 points for Seth Jarvis, 7 for Sebastian Aho, 7 for Andrei Svechnikov, which, like, those are third line totals for guys in a team that's in the Stanley Cup final. And I know they haven't played a lot of games at this stage. It's only 14, which, you know, is indicative of how well they played to only lose two so far. But, you know, in particular for Aho, 7 points in 14 games. Does it feel to you like if Carolina's going to win this series, they need more than that diddly squat from the top guys?
23: Well, diddly squat plus depth equals advance to the Stanley Cup final, right? But I think they need more. I honestly do. But I said that after series one, because it was diddly squat all in capital letters for that top line. I mean, Seth Jarvis, does he look like a guy that's worthy of being on an Olympic team? No, not at all. Does Sebastian Aho? And going into the postseason, I think Sebastian was almost close to a point a game player in the postseason experience that he has. So to not perform and not produce, to me was baffling in round one. And my first thought was, okay, he's just going to get better as the series, as the playoffs go on. And I think, I don't know if everybody captured what I saw on TV the other night when they had him mic'd up, and he was essentially giving it to Svechnikov. I'm pretty sure it was Svechnikov. You know, when I tell you to go to the boards, go to the boards, and he's saying, listen to me. It was a frustrating moment here for a team that is usually on the other end of the frustration, right? Let's give it instead of take it. And he certainly looked like a very frustrated player. And when you're number one player, and look, we've seen this firsthand. Tim Stützle got very frustrated during round one because of the inability to put the puck in the net. He was getting chances, though. Aho, to me, doesn't look like he's even generating any chances. And that goes with his wingers as well. So I'd like to say, AJ, yeah, if this team wants to win, it's got to get more. And there's no doubt about it. But they've also won by getting diddly squat. So I guess anything can happen. But against this Vegas team that has so much depth and getting production from everybody, it's been pretty impressive.
0: So lines 2 through 4 have been really productive and good for the Carolina Hurricanes. Would you, Ford Wilson, shake it up because of the first line or not?
23: Well, you know, again, if it ain't broke, don't fix it. And we can say that the top line is broke and needs fixing, but the other three lines, Graham, are producing. So I don't know. They got here on just with what they're doing. And I think, as this series, like, if we get a lousy game tonight from Carolina, or if they're down 0-2 or 2-0 in on home ice, they're in trouble. They're in deep caca here. So it'll be interesting to, and then I think that's a more valid question. You know, the further they fall behind and not get anything from that top line, the more desperate I think Rod Brind'Amour is going to have to get. So I think it's a little early right now. But yeah, diddly squat as the status quo won't last much longer.
22: It is amazing. We're talking and Carolina, like, they were decent in game one. Vegas was just a little bit better. And I, you know, Vegas you know, that's probably more their game than Carolina's. There was a lot more time and space than we're used to, which led to great entertainment value. But, you know, certainly probably more of a Vegas-style game than a Carolina-style game. But it is interesting. Here we are. Like, they're still 12-2 in the playoffs. And, you know, we're talking about everything that Carolina needs to do to be better. But that's the Stanley Cup final, and I'm with you. I feel like if Vegas wins tonight, that this series is just about over. Like, I just don't see them winning 4 to 5 games when you've got 3 of them in Vegas.
23: Agreed, right? And Vegas just going in as a juggernaut team. How could you not be as confident as they looked after winning 4 straight against arguably the best team in the NHL, right? And we said that from October on, Colorado is going to represent the West in the for the Stanley Cup because they are probably the best team. And, you know, their record, they didn't achieve a record with smoke and mirrors. They have a very good team. So to see them lose in 4 to a team that struggled a lot during the regular season but is obviously found its niche, and my goodness, they're taking full advantage of it. I don't disagree with you at all, Age. I think if Carolina's down 2-0 after tonight, they're not winning the Stanley Cup for another year.
0: What do you make of John Cooper winning the Jack Adams?
23: Love it. I'm not sure if I had him at number one on my ballot. We get 3 opportunities, so there are 3 choices. I had him on the ballot. I'm just not sure if it was number one or not. It was back in April when we cast them, but it's deserving. And I like this quote. I don't think I was ever going to win this because he's had better seasons and probably has deserved it a few times more. But it is certainly deserving. He's a great coach. He's just a fabulous coach.
22: Is there a change for you in how you view this in a sense? Because it does feel like there's more of a change in not just voting in the coach that exceeded expectations the most. And that's when Barry Trotz won the award. And he did do a great job with the Islanders. It's tough because you got a lot of different candidates that are all worthy in their own way. But is there maybe a transition to kind of give a little bit more of a look to just teams that had really good seasons, whether it was expected or not?
23: Yeah, I'll cop out and say good chance there could be. And I say this only, and I mean, that's a bit of a cop out because it's, you know, an easy answer, but because of the injury situation in the league, right? It's this guy made the most of, a horrible situation for most of the year in terms of his best players, a lot of his best players being hurt. And he got the most out of his hockey club. He coached the best to get the best out of everybody on his team. I think that's a great way to sum it up. And I think you're right. Yeah, it could. Trend might be the wrong word, but I think there might be a different approach to how the broadcasters look at a team's result and how they achieved the result. This Tampa team has been good for so many years. What's John into now? His 14th season? They've been good for 14 years. I think he's missed the playoffs once. They've been good for 14 years, and he's a big reason why. So it's about time that he gets acknowledged.
0: You going to be at the Canadian for the Senators Alumni Charity Golf Tournament tomorrow, Gordo?
23: I am, yes. I'm fortunate enough to be part of the Michael Minot Construction Foursome that he puts together year after year. Michael is most generous in the community and just does a marvelous job of supporting so many things in the community. So Minot Construction has kindly invited me out, and I'm really, really looking forward to it. I think Mark Borowiecki, as part of a group of 8, is one of the senators and former senators, and Mark Mathot is going to join us as well. So there's going to be a lot of chicken coop stories being told. I'll have a lot to say probably next week about how the tournament went, but I'll tell you, they do an absolutely fantastic job of organizing this tournament. It's raised hundreds of thousands of dollars over the years. Liam McGuire does just a spectacular job, as always, behind the microphone. And I'm really, really looking forward to it. It is, it's so well run, organized, and I'm thankful to be a part of it again this year.
22: What's your level of optimism for Red Blacks football this year?
23: Well, I thought you were going to say, what's my level of optimism for a hole-in-one like Claude got? Zero. Jake and I hit the links yesterday, and unfortunately, this young man has inherited the lack of skill that I have in tracking a ball when you actually strike it half decently. We've probably left behind, I'm going to say, 30 balls on a nine-hole venture last night. So no chance for the hole-in-one. But the Red Blacks, it's going to be interesting. And that's a cop-out answer, too, right? They left us in the same situation last year at this time, where our hope springs eternal, and you're thinking, okay, this is they're gonna win some games on home field, and we're gonna do well and make the playoffs. If they miss the playoffs this year and become the only team to miss the playoffs, then it's not gonna be good.
22: Fortunately, that's next year, Gord.
23: Oh, is it? Is it next?
22: Yeah.
23: Year?
22: So six are in this year. Yes. Next year, okay. It's a bit of a gift, but they still will have to work relatively hard to make the playoffs this season.
23: Well, I can't help but think the changes are going to be very good for the team, and I hope everybody's on the same page. They're just at too many times last year, there just looked to be too many guys on different pages of the playbook, and I think the new head coach Ryan Dinwiddie is going to just have that effect on players to be able to get the most out of them and everybody play on the same field.
0: Earlier, you were talking about tracking balls. I hear you were getting why are you laughing? I hear you're getting the call up to be AJ's spotter for a game this year.
23: Oh, I'm looking. I hope so. I hope so. Bring me back back into the mid-80s, for heaven's sakes, when I used to do that a little bit from sideline to up in the booth and hang around a little bit with in behind Jeff Avery. Yeah, if I'm needed, I'm there. Probably going to identify wrong players and numbers, but I
0: bring
23: would
0: the
23: love
0: vibes
23: to get back up there. I'll bring the vibes, yes. Oh, get Gordon. He brings vibes.
22: Okay, we'll pencil you in for later this summer.
23: Yeah, please do. Yeah, okay. All right.
22: Gord, always a pleasure. Enjoy the Sens golf tournament tomorrow, and hopefully we get another good game too tonight.
23: Yeah, looking forward to it. Thanks, fellas. Appreciate it.
22: Gord Wilson joining us on the Gabriel Pizza Hotline. It is the official pizza of the Ottawa Senators. Take a break. I'll answer your question that you had for me a little bit earlier in our next segment about Carolina and Vegas. 505 will be joined by Shane O'Brien from the Missing Curfew podcast. We could talk Stanley Cup final, but also Dylan Larkin trade with him asking out of Detroit today, according to Elliot Friedman. This is The Drive on TSN 1200.
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4: Noah Luden here, giving you another update on the roads in Ottawa. Just one collision to report, and that will be on Fisher Avenue, just north of the intersection of Baseline and Fisher. So that'll be Fisher Avenue. Otherwise, no other accidents to report except looking like on the 417 eastbound at the split, really, into the 174 right there at the 174 side of the split there, which is causing a lot of back on the 417.

0: Sun and cloud in the morning, but then some light rain throughout the afternoon with a high of 30. Currently it's 29 degrees and partly cloudy at TSN 1200.
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0: It's The Drive on TSN 1200. AJ Jakubek, Graham Creech, and Noah Luden. So you said a little bit earlier you had a question for me about the Stanley Cup final.
1: Well, I did ask Gord.
0: Okay.
1: So I'll ask you, like, would you break up Aho, Svechnikov, Jarvis, given, like, obviously they have struggled, but the rest of their lines have been real good. So would you do that, or would that be like a you lose game two move?
0: Yeah, I would probably wait until partway through this game. I would probably, like, just because this was a team that was able to bounce back after a game one loss on home ice against the Montreal Canadiens, where they didn't look very good at all, I would come back with my regular group that's won me 12 out of 14 games in these playoffs, knowing full well that you might have to make some adjustments. What would you do?
1: Yeah, I'd wait to either within this game or next game, depending. Like, maybe you play really well this game and you end up just falling short, then maybe you do it to start game three. But I don't think you can wait too long. I wouldn't do it yet. Like, it doesn't appear that they're going to do it yet. I wouldn't do it yet just because of the success of your other lines. But I don't think you can win the series if these guys don't do much at 5-on-5. And in terms of how I'd move the furniture around, I don't really know, but I think I might start with Ehlers with Aho, because that's a guy obviously who's going, and maybe he helps get Aho going, and that would still, like, if you just flipped him and Svechnikov, that still gives you a guy that has the ability to score goals and play heavy on that third line, and maybe that gets him going too. I don't know if I touch the Stankoven line or not. Maybe that one move kind of ignites the top line and then keeps the rest of the lines going. But yeah, if they fall down 2-0, I'd do it for game three, especially if you're not getting any production from the Aho line.
0: Yeah, that's the move I would make for sure. I guess the only question for me would be, because I would keep Stankoven, Hall, and Blake together, and I would mix up line one and line three. So the only question to me is, okay, I'm going Staal and Svechnikov, I'm going Aho and Ehlers. So do I go Staal, Svechnikov, and Martinuk, or do I go Staal, Svechnikov, and Jarvis and put Ehlers, Aho, and Martinuk together? So, like, that would be the only thing, but I would definitely, if things don't work out and don't work out quickly, Ehlers is one of your best forwards. And so to put him with Aho, to me, makes a lot of sense, because I do think as quiet as Aho has been, Svechnikov, like, he should be so much better than he is. And maybe even just demoting him, like, to fire under him. Like, Aho's kind of going to be the same player. So why not put, you know, what I would say is your best skilled centerman with your, you know, maybe your best winger in Ehlers, and put them together and say, we need more out of you. You're going to play on the third line, Svech. That's for Rod Brindamore to decide, though, because I have the greatest admiration for him as a coach, and I'm sure he'll make the necessary adjustments if he doesn't like what he sees tonight. But you have to give your group an opportunity to bounce back. This is the best team they're playing in these playoffs. Like, you could make a case that Ottawa is number two. Have fans will lose their minds about it, but you could make that case. Philly is four. Montreal had more regular season points, and they did win one game in that series, but in the four losses, they were just so lopsided, whereas Ottawa at least hung with Carolina. But Vegas is a different animal altogether, because they've got, you know, three different lines that can come at you and produce offense, and a fourth line that creates havoc. Six big D that can all move the puck. They look like... goaltending obviously was a big part of it, but it's amazing how different they look from where they were in the regular season. Because this looks like the best team in the National Hockey League, the way they disposed of Colorado, the way they won game one. Just so deep and tough to match up against that, where you're worried about one line, but then you're worried about three lines, and all of a sudden that diddly squat that you got out of your top line when you're Carolina, well, you can't do that. You need three lines going as well. Take a break. Head to some of your texts on the other side. 505, Shane O'Brien will join us. Game two of the Stanley Cup Finals tonight. It'll be 7:30 with a pregame. 8 o'clock start, all right here on TSN 1200.

0: Noah Luden giving you another update on the road in Ottawa, and still just one collision at Fisher north of Baseline. On the highways, though, 417 eastbound. We'll start there because there's a few areas. Pretty heavy delay from Bayshore to Greenbank. The lane closures, and then again from Bronson. Not Bronson. Nicholas up to the split. Pretty heavy delay there as well. At the 174 eastbound, we'll just go there. Pretty moderate to heavy delay from the split to Montreal Road. And then 417 westbound. Really heavy delay. Getting even worse out there. Pretty slow from Parkdale all the way down to Pinecrest. 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Sunny throughout the day and clear skies tonight with a low of 15 degrees overnight. Tomorrow, mix of sun and cloud in the morning, but then some light rain throughout the afternoon and a high of 30. Currently, it's 29 degrees and partly cloudy at TSN 1200.
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4: 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A parasite is causing unpleasant illness for more than 100 people in Kingston. Plus, an overnight barn fire claims the lives of several animals.
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0: It's The Drive on TSN 1200. AJ Jakubek alongside Graham Creech and Noah Luden. We head to our Gabriel Pizza text box. Game 2 of the Stanley Cup final tonight, Vegas, Carolina. That and Dylan Larkin demanding a trade. Two big hockey stories today. Matt says Carolina's best shot at winning this series after they lose tonight is to put in Brandon Bussey, and I believe that's exactly what's going to happen for Game 3. From Matt. At this stage, I don't really feel that, but it is nice to have that bullet in your chamber for a guy who was lights out for most of the season. Problem is, he struggled towards the end of the season, which is why they went with the veteran and Freddie Anderson, and he didn't give them a reason to go in that direction.
1: It's been 2 months since his last game. I think Anderson would have to be awful to go down that road.
0: It's something they can use. I'd be surprised if they went to it in Game 3, but we'll see how Game 2 goes. They've still only lost 2 games in these playoffs. They win tonight, they'll be feeling good about themselves, and I think we'll be feeling good about the fact that this series is going 6 or 7. Which I still think it's going to happen, but if Vegas wins tonight, man, we're talking about 4, maybe 5 games. Like, I just don't see Carolina winning 4 to 5 the way Vegas is rolling. Vegas, I said it earlier in these playoffs, they kind of had that team of destiny thing like the Montreal Canadiens. The difference being a little bit more sustainability in terms of just territorial play, but just always getting. Like, when you look back on Stanley Cup champions, it feels like they're always getting the timely goal. And that's been Vegas in these playoffs. They were tested early. Utah gave them a real run. It looked like they were going up 3-2 in the series. Vegas came back, and they just score a lot of timely goals. But it's more sustainable throughout their lineup because, as you look over the course of the regular season, top 4 teams and expected goals, it was Colorado, Vegas, Carolina, Ottawa. Vegas and Ottawa, their goaltending held them back from winning a lot more games in the regular season, but now Vegas' goaltending is fine, and they're just rolling. They look like a team that's going to be really tough to beat. Again, on Utah, I think we're going to be looking back on that series and saying that's where Utah learned how to play playoff hockey, how to close out games. And that's a team to watch for me going forward with the assets that they have, the ownership that they have. You know, what about a Dylan Larkin to the Utah Mammoth?
1: I briefly thought about that, but I think if I were them, I'd go winger, impact winger, or even D. Like, I think I'd take Cooley Schmaltz over Larkin.
0: Yeah. I mean, Schmaltz, Cooley's definitely someone you're not going to give up on. Schmaltz has been a real good, solid player. I feel like Larkin would be an upgrade on Schmaltz.
1: But yeah, we'll see. Was awful down the stretch too, right?
0: Yeah.
1: Like, he's part of the reason they've had these blunders leading into the postseason.
0: Yeah, fair. Certainly the Dylan Larkin trade market is going to indicate where a lot of teams are going. And then what else do we see? Do we see Kyrou? Do we see Thomas? Do we see Mason McTavish? Do we see Austin Matthews go elsewhere this offseason? Is this just the tip of the iceberg in terms of high-end players that we potentially see in new uniforms next year? Because there's not going to be a ton on the UFA market. We see more on the trade market. And is it driven maybe by, like you talked about with Hellebuck, and you got Matthews and Larkin. Is it driven by some of these guys that got a taste of winning gold with Team USA at the Olympics? Which, and we can't.
1: Yeah, I was going to say this.
0: We can't talk about that without talking about the elephant in the room the last little while here in Ottawa. Certainly said the right things to the media leaving town and didn't give any indication that he was one foot out the door, but it's certainly something that's been talked about a lot in recent years in other markets.
1: Yeah, I was going to say, I'd tread lightly if I was a Sens fan right now, mocking Wings fans. I'd just be careful on that front.
0: Could be a real interesting summer. And again, that doesn't mean I think Brady Tkachuk is going anywhere or asking for a trade. But you have to be aware of that as a fan base, as an organization. Detroit in a different spot with 10 straight seasons without the playoffs. It does feel like Ottawa could be in a better spot next year if they keep up, you know, analytically where Carolina, Vegas, and Colorado was and get better goaltending like they did in the second half of the season. This should be a team that challenges for first in the division. Does he see it that way? Does everyone here see it that way? I hope so, because I do think if they run this back and make some tweaks and improve this roster, I think they've got a good chance to do some damage next year. And it is a year that ends in 7, which have always been pretty positive years with the Ottawa Senators. 3 of the best years in franchise history. 97, 07, 17.
1: And each one ending in big time heartbreak.
0: Yeah, that's going to happen. That's going to happen unless you win the Stanley Cup. Take that kind of heartbreak over heartbreak of missing the playoffs or.
1: Oh, I didn't say I wouldn't. I'm just saying those are some heartbreaking finishes to those seasons, but unbelievable rides.
0: Take our top hour break. When we come back, CFRA News update. Quick need to know. Shane O'Brien will join us, former NHL defenseman. Missing Curfew podcast. Talk some Stanley Cup final and Dylan Larkin on the other side as we continue with the drive on TSN 1200.
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24: I'm Ryan Knowles with the news on TSN 1200 for News Talk 580 CFRA. A horse and several chickens were killed in a fire that damaged a farm in Metcalf this morning. Ottawa Fire received a call from the homeowner shortly after midnight saying one of their large barns was on fire. Officials say the flames had spread to multiple buildings on the property upon arrival, but firefighters were able to prevent it from spreading to the home. The owner was able to remove most of the animals. The cause of the fire remains under investigation. Meantime, the federal government's long-awaited national AI strategy includes a new literacy initiative that will offer free entry-level AI training to all Canadians. The strategy being announced by Prime Minister Mark Carney today, he says that Canada has a major adoption gap with less than 15% of Canadian businesses using AI to produce goods or services. The plan promises to create up to 90,000 AI-related jobs and to pursue a pro-worker approach. It also will introduce a new program for projects that improve Canadians' lives with the first $200 million investment focused on improving health outcomes. Additionally, Carney says the strategy will tackle concerns about surveillance pricing and chatbot safety. And Canada and other Five Eyes intelligence sharing countries say China is using online job sites and spy operations. The alert was drafted by security intelligence organizations from Canada, the UK, Australia, New Zealand, and the US. CTV's Jeremy Sherrill breaks down the warning.
0: China is using what they're calling aggressive online recruitment strategies, using platforms that cater to business, that cater to people looking for jobs. Think of LinkedIn, think of Indeed. Upwork is another one they're using. And they're posting fake job postings and targeting specifically current or former government or military people who could have access to classified or privileged information. They're specifically trying to gain access to classified information by attracting these people to apply to these jobs and then trying to somehow extract information from them.
24: The Canada Security Intelligence Service says even a small piece of information given to a foreign actor can be combined with more sensitive reporting to undermine Canada's interests. And now you're up to date. For News Talk 580 CFRA, I'm Ryan Knowles with the news on TSN 1200.

0: It's a drive on TSN 1200. AJ Jacobet, Graham Creech, Noah Luden. Here's a little bit of what you need to know today. Reports indicate that Dylan Larkin is asked for a trade out of Detroit. 11 years, a Red Wing, captain of the team, but they've missed the playoffs 10 straight seasons. So that should certainly make it interesting in terms of the offseason trade market. He's got 5 years left on his contract at $8.7 million per season. A Vegas at Carolina tonight, game two of the Stanley Cup final. Golden Knights with a 1-0 series lead. Don't expect too many changes lineup-wise for either team. We've got the pregame show for you at 7:30, puck drop shortly after 8. Gio Vaccaro, the number one overall pick in the CFL draft, will make his CFL debut as a starter at right guard, according to Ryan Dinwiddie. Had a really good camp. Zach Pelios been dealing with some nagging injuries, and he will likely still get the call to back up and probably split some series with Vaccaro. James Peter, unfortunately, out for the season with an ACL injury that he had surgery on today. The Red Blacks also named Jake Mayer their offensive captain, Mike Wakefield their defensive captain, and Anthony Gosselin their special teams captain for the season. Tonight in the CFL, week one kicks off. It's Montreal at Hamilton. Tomorrow it's Winnipeg at Calgary. Just three games in week one this year. Max Crapo is the starting goalkeeper for Canada at the World Cup. He'll play tomorrow in Montreal, his hometown, against the Republic of Ireland, and then he'll be back in goal for the game on June 12th against Bosnia and Herzegovina. Crapo, the starter for Canada in Copa America in 2024, missed the 2022 World Cup with a devastating injury that he suffered during the MLS Cup last game right before the World Cup was to be played. And he was the USL Goalkeeper of the Year playing for the Ottawa Fury. That was back in 2018. Ottawa Titans won today 8-3 over New York. So they're 12-11 on the season. And the Ottawa Blackjacks are in action tonight. They host Winnipeg, 4-3 start to the season for Ottawa. That'll be a 7:30 start tonight at TD Place. As we head to the Gabriel Pizza Hotline for our next guest, former NHLer with the Missing Curfew podcast. It's available on the DK Network, dknetwork.com. It's Shane O'Brien. Shane, thanks for joining us. How are you?
1: Good, good. Thanks for having me. How are you?
0: Well, really good. Looking forward to game two tonight. And that was the focus hockey-wise throughout most of the day. And then a bit of a bombshell that Elliot Friedman threw out there that Dylan Larkin is asking for a trade out of Detroit. So what's your reaction when you heard the news that Larkin looks like he's done as a Red Wing?
1: Yeah, I mean, obviously you should use the word there, shocking. I was shocked when I saw it as well. You know, obviously the Red Wings, we all know the collapse they had down the stretch, and the big reason of that was Dylan Larkin got hurt. You know, after the Olympic break, and they were a completely different team without him, and then he got back in the lineup, and, you know, you ask any current or ex-player, once you kind of, you know, get in a rut, sometimes it's hard to get out, but, no, listen, he's a world-class player. Obviously the captain of the original six team. I was shocked to hear it. There's, you know, you never know what's going on inside a dressing room, inside an organization. You know, we all love Stevie Y for everything he's done for Hockey Canada and stuff like that. But, I was surprised. But if I'm, you know, the 31 other GMs and Dylan Larkin's name becomes available, I'm sure Stevie's phone's blowing up a lot today.
2: Yeah, when you heard the news, like, is there a team or two that came to the top of your mind in where he might be a good fit?
1: Yeah, selfishly, I'm out here in Orange County. I thought the Anaheim Ducks, you know, they obviously have some cap space out here. They got a couple restricted free agents with, you know, Cutter Gauthier, and they got to get Leo signed. But, you know, they have a kid out here, Mason McTavish, where for whatever reason, he he kind of fell into Coach Q's doghouse, so to speak. So, you know, maybe that could be a piece going out. They had such a great year out here. I just, you know, if you could add a Dylan Larkin to this young hockey club out here, and selfishly for me as being a Ducks alumni and living out here, I think that'd be a great fit.
0: Why do you think, because like Ottawa's been linked to Mason McTavish as well, and, you know, his dad works in the organization. You've got, you know, ties. He's from here as well. But why do you think he's fallen out of favor there? Because, you know, when I watch him play, like, this should be, you know, one of the real good up-and-coming young forwards in the league.
1: Yeah, it's a great question. You know, and they obviously went through some contract dispute, you know, and got that done and then came back. And, you know, listen, I've been in a couple coaches' doghouses through my career, and sometimes it just happens before you know it. And, you know, Coach Q is an old-school guy, and from what I've kind of heard is if he loves you, you're golden, and if he doesn't, then, you know, you're kind of in trouble. And I like Mason McTavish as a player. If I could give the kid any bit of advice, and he's a great kid, but if I could give him any piece of advice, you know, if he could play a little bit harder at times, I think that would help him because he has all the tools, size, skill, can see the ice, can play the power play. If he brought a little bit of an edge to his game, like the captain there in Ottawa, Brady, maybe not to that degree, but something like that. He needs a little more physicality to his game, in my opinion.
2: I'm not asking you to go inside Detroit's dressing room, but like, is there an example or anything you can think of from your playing time where news like this kind of gets leaked and reported on? What's it like with the current group? Like, you got a DeBrincat who's got 1 year left. It felt like Patrick Kane was going to re-sign in Detroit, and maybe he still does. He's a UFA, yeah. And you got your captain and one of your better players potentially requesting a trade. Like, what's it like within the group when you're talking about it, and how does it impact the guys on the team?
1: Yeah, you're for sure talking about it, and obviously everyone throughout a hockey club has a different situation, right? If you're, you know, a guy who signed there long term, you're like, wow, well, you know, what's going on here? If you're a guy who is on, you know, an expiring contract next year, you know, do you want to sign an extension? If you're a guy thinking about signing with the Detroit Red Wings come July 1st, you know, there's just a lot of distractions, and it makes Stevie Y's job a lot harder. And, you know, listen, Dylan Larkin, I think, is maybe realizing that you can't play this game forever. He's in his prime. You know, he's yet to play in the Stanley Cup playoffs. He just won an Olympic gold medal. Like, he obviously wants to win. And what happened down the stretch there, I get it. If I was on that team, you'd have a bitter taste in your mouth. I thought he'd want to be part of the solution. I don't know him that well, to be honest with you. I love his game, but this is a big distraction right now for the whole organization, and mainly for Stevie Y to get this sorted out.
0: Shane O'Brien joining us from the Missing Curfew podcast. So when you look at the Stanley Cup final, we had an entertaining game one. How much trouble could Carolina be in down 1-0 in this series? They've only lost the 2 games in these playoffs, but does it feel tonight like this is must win for them, given how Vegas has been rolling in particular the last couple of rounds?
1: Yeah, you know, it's crazy how quickly it can change in the Stanley Cup playoffs, and definitely in the Stanley Cup final, right? Carolina comes in, what were they, 12-1 or something like that heading into the final. And then, you know, it's not so much that they just dropped game one at home, because they did that last series when they were rusty against the Habs. But to me, as a guy watching, it's the way they lost and the way Vegas played in the second and third period. Started to use their size. Barbashev was an absolute wrecking ball. The size on Vegas's back end. And then when Carolina was playing their man-on-man, you know, Vegas has the skill with Eichs and Marner and Hurdle to make plays, and Barbashev and Dorofeev and stuff like that. So, listen, it's only one game. As my buddy John Cooper said, you know, he doesn't really, you know, play too much into a game one. But it's definitely a must-win, in my opinion, for the Canes tonight.
2: Yeah, it certainly feels that way. And they bounced back really nicely against Montreal, of course. But it just feels like this Vegas team is a different beast. So what would it be like inside that Carolina locker room, knowing they were so close in game one but didn't play their best, and their ability to bounce back just given the run that they had to this point so far?
1: Yeah, it's, you know, they haven't had that much adversity, as we all know, and like you said. And listen, I love Rod the Bod, and he, you know, he's obviously a, you know, world-class player and a world-class coach. I'm interested to see if he makes a few adjustments. We know they play the man-on-man, but to me, when you're playing a team like Vegas at certain times in certain situations, I think that man-on-man can get you in trouble. But I expect them to bounce back. I expect them to, you know, probably win the game tonight because of the situation they're in. But overall, if you're a Kings fan, I think there's reason for concern for the series because Vegas in the first three rounds has gotten better as every series has gone on.
0: And when you look at Carolina's top guys, as Rod Brind'Amour said, after round one, they did diddly squat and really hasn't been much more since with a combined 22 points. And here we are in the finals from Svechnikov, Aho, and Jarvis. What are you seeing that, you know, they're lacking right now, those big three for Carolina?
1: Yeah, that's the thing too. Like, you know, I took Ottawa. I thought Ottawa had a good chance. Obviously, Ottawa was banged up in that series. But, you know, without Stank's line in that series and against Philly, and, you know, they might not even be here. And that was kind of the thing that I was, in my opinion anyways, that I was like, yeah, Carolina's record is unbelievable. But, you know, they haven't been playing that well. And I don't, you can't win a Stanley Cup without your top players being your best players. You know, I think they got to get to inside ice. They're not the biggest guys, right? Aho, Jarvis, who I love, and Svechnikov. But this time of year, you got to find a way to get inside Vegas's big D and get a couple greasy ones because I don't think they can win the series without those boys contributing. And their power play, Carolina's power play, has got to get going a little bit.
2: So kind of since Carolina's run, like Sens fans have been talking about if their views have changed on Ottawa and how close they may or may not be based on how Carolina's kind of cruised through the entire Eastern Conference. It, just watching their run and seeing them at this stage, like, how do you feel about Ottawa? Like, are they close? Are they still far off? Like, how do you feel about them getting swept, but considering how Carolina cruised through the East?
1: Yeah, no, I love Ottawa's team. Obviously, you know, I played with Travis Green my rookie year out here in Anaheim. I love Greener. I love your captain. I love Bath. I love Batherson, Timmy Stutzel. You know, you guys were banged up on the back end and snake bitten in that series. I mean, game two alone, Timmy Stutzel's probably still having nightmares in Germany or wherever he is right now about how many chances he had. And for a 4-0 sweep, that series was a lot closer, in my opinion, than it was. And, I love Ottawa's hockey club. And, you know, like you said, if they do get past Carolina, you know, who knows what could happen?
0: Just when you look at, like, we've been talking a little bit in Canada here about, you know, the fact that Canada doesn't hold any of the gold medals right now, and men, women, youth, sledge hockey right now. What's your view as someone that grew up in this system and just seeing, you know, and you're still seeing, like, every year, the last couple of years, majority of players getting drafted first round into the National Hockey League are coming from Canada, but are you seeing something? Is this just kind of a fluke right now? Is it something bigger? What are you seeing right now on that front?
1: Yeah, that's a great question. And, you know, obviously we're still a powerhouse when it comes to developing guys. And, you know, the best player in the world's Canadian in McDavid, and the best defenseman in the world, in my opinion, Makar's Canadian. And we got a ton of world-class players. You know, I think it's time that all of Hockey Canada, in my opinion, just sits down and, you know, has to figure out maybe we need a different approach right now. I do think the way they've changed the rules and made the game, you know, a lot less physical, in my opinion, has favored the other countries. And I just think the skill around the world is so good now that, like, Canadian hockey alone, we can't get by on just skill, right? Because these other countries are caught up to us. But yeah, it's a tough year for us boys. I'm so proud to be Canadian when it comes to hockey, and we got a lot of smart people that are involved in hockey in Canada, and we'll get it straightened out. But I do think it's time to kind of sit down and, you know, maybe every summer we got to have a camp where we bring our best guys into Calgary for a week to 10 days and they skate together and hang out, because I do know one thing about Team USA led by Brady and Maddie. They're a tight-knit group. They've come up together. They've been in the USA hockey program together. Maybe that's something Hockey Canada's got to think about, getting the boys together a little bit more.
2: What do you make of John Cooper winning Coach of the Year?
1: Yeah, I love him. I love him. I've been lucky enough to get to know Coop over the last couple years, and he's just a great guy. And, you know, obviously Lindy Ruff had an unbelievable season there, but, you know, Coop being the head coach of Team Canada and having that pressure on him and having to, you know, those responsibilities, and then all the injuries Tampa had this year, to have that team play the way they did after the start that they had, and then you put that he's never won it. I thought it was awesome. I love him. He's a beauty, and I couldn't be happier for him.
0: Former NHLer Shane O'Brien from the Missing Curfew podcast. You can check it out on the DK Network at dknetwork.com. Shane, really appreciate the time today, and enjoy the rest of the finals.
1: No problem, boys. Anytime. Thank you.
0: Shane O'Brien joining us in the Gabriel Pizza Hotline. It is the official pizza of the Ottawa Senators. Take a break. When we come back, we'll hear from Anthony Gosselin, named one of the captains for the Ottawa Redblacks, fullback, special teams captain. He goes back to 2017 here. Hear his thoughts on the other side as the CFL season kicks off tonight. This is The Drive on TSN 1200.

0: Noah Luden giving you another update on the roads in Ottawa. Three collisions to inform you of. Fisher north of Baseline still getting looked at. Albion at Leicester Road and St. Laurent at Tremblay. On the highways, 417 westbound, pretty slow from Bronson to Pinecrest. And on the eastbound, 417, slow from Bayshore to Greenbank and then once again from Riverside to Innes. And the split, where 174 eastbound, moderates ahead from the split to Montreal Road. 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Details online. TSN 1200 weather tonight. Sunny throughout the day and clear skies tonight with a low of 15 degrees overnight. Tomorrow, mix of sun and cloud in the morning, but then some light rain throughout the afternoon with a high of 30. Currently, it's 28 degrees and partly cloudy at TSN 1200.
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0: 8. After Vegas took Game 1, Carolina tries to even the series as they host the Golden Knights in Game 2. 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

0: It's The Drive on TSN 1200. AJ Jakubek alongside Graham Creech and Noah Luden. Got corner kicks tonight, 6 to 7. Oliver Platt, Gord Smith, and we'll hear the conversation Jesse Marsh had on Overdrive yesterday with the guys there, with Max Crepo being named starting goalkeeper today for Canada. That'll certainly be a big topic of discussion tonight. It's also the start of the Canadian Football League season tonight. We'll give you our predictions after we hear from Anthony Gosselin, but it's Montreal at Hamilton tonight. Expected to be the top two teams in the East. So we'll see where the trends start tonight in the Canadian Football League. But the Red Blacks kick off Saturday at home. TD Place against the Edmonton Elks. And earlier today, they named Jake Mayer, Mike Wakefield, and Anthony Gosselin as their team captains. Gosselin's been here since 2017, part of the 2018 team that went to the Grey Cup. And he spoke to the media today, mainly in French. But we got the English portion here. Here's Anthony Gosselin.
1: What did it mean for you just to be named special teams captain?
2: Oh, it means a lot because it was voted by the guys, right? So it's cool to have like trust of my teammates, and but for me it doesn't change a lot though. Like, I'm just gonna do my things, still doing my stuff, and keep working hard like every single day.
1: How different is it, you know, with new coach, new special teams coordinator? I mean, you worked with Bob Dice from the moment that you got here. So how different is it for you now?
2: It's really different. Jeff, he's like one of the special guy in the CFL, and he's one of the best special team coach in the league. And, so I just went to a guy who's like, is really, structured, to a guy who's like more like intense, and it's more about the intensity and the vibe going there, and like, you know, put your shoulder on the shoulder and just like go to work. You know?
1: How much do you yearn for, you know, another successful season here? Having, it's you and Mike Wakefield left in terms of guys that went to a Grey Cup back in 2018.
2: Sorry, can you repeat that?
1: Yeah, just how much do you want to get back to that? You know, just from when you got here and winning ways and getting to a Grey Cup.
2: It's like every year we want it. We want to go there every single year. It's been a long time now, and we just got to go there. You know, we gotta reach it and win it. So it's just a go to. We got to. You know,
3: what's been the difference, if you can tell, just between the attitude and everything between last year and this year, the under the new coach and with all the new players.
2: I feel like I said, it's more like we're younger, so the energy, it's a little bit higher. We expect to win every single day like it used to be, but like it's more, I don't know, it's more energetic. It's more, it's a good vibe, the locker room. We got a lot of things going on with all the guys to, you know, get the bounding and get all together. And I think the locker room right now, it's pretty cool.
3: Just having that new voice and Ryan Dinwiddie, what's that been like?
2: Oh, it's pretty amazing. I love him. I love what he's doing. It's really like he's an intense guy, but I love it. I love working with him, and you know, he's really precise of what he wants, and I like that.
0: So there's Anthony Gosselin. Got here in 2017. He could break Nigel Romick's Red Blacks games played record if he plays all 18 games, and pretty cool for him to get that honor. And he'll now get the opportunity

0: to be a special teams captain, voted on by his teammates this year, and hoping for something different. Yeah, for those guys that have been here a long time, and Gosselin's the longest serving member that has been a red black start to finish. Cleon Lang won a Grey Cup in 2016, left for Toronto, came back. Mike Wakefield competed in the 2018 Grey Cup, left for Montreal, came back. But Gosselin's been here through all the thick and thin, and, you know, hopefully a guy like that gets rewarded with some more good football and a playoff berth, because, you know, much like we were talking about in Detroit with the Red Wings and Dylan Larkin wanting out of town, can be frustrating if you've been someplace for a long time and it's been a lot of sustained losing, as Larkin suffered, as, you know, some of these Red Blacks have suffered, missing the playoffs five times in the last six seasons.
1: Big time, especially after having the taste of returning to the playoffs and then expecting growth, and obviously have a terrible season. Want to get back, and luckily the CFL presents plenty of opportunity to be able to do that, especially in 2027.
0: Yeah, it's not 8 out of 9 teams this year. I'd feel really confident if I was every team in the league about making the playoffs. And we'll see. I mean, there's some positive signs, and hopefully sooner rather than later, that one of, if not both, Quebec City and Halifax could join the CFL. That, I still think 8 out of 11, I'd prefer 7 out of 11. Give, you know, the team that has the best record in the CFL a bye, and have the other six teams that make the playoffs square off to see who's going to reach the semifinals. I know they said they didn't like a team having to only win one game to get to the Grey Cup. If you expand by a lot, then I get it. But nonetheless, that'll be next year. This year, it's 6 out of 9 like the normal. So do some predictions here. So here's what FanDuel has for win totals. I'll start in the West. They've got Saskatchewan 9.5, BC 10.5, Winnipeg 10.5, Calgary's 8.5, and Edmonton 7.5. So I guess first off, are you going with three playoff teams from the East or two playoff teams from the East?
1: Three.
0: Okay.
1: Okay, everyone's been waiting for my CFL predictions. Here, I'll start with the East. Montreal, Hamilton, Ottawa, Toronto.
0: Okay.
1: And then the West, BC, Winnipeg, Saskatchewan, Calgary, Edmonton.
0: Okay. And you've got 3-3. So I'm going to start in the West. I will go BC number one. I feel like
1: this was the toughest for me, the next two.
0: Yeah.
1: I kept going back between Winnipeg and Saskatchewan.
0: Number one, what did you think of, did you see their new unis that they...
1: BC?
0: Yeah.
1: Yeah, I enjoy them. You?
0: Yeah, I think I like them. I need to see them from afar just to see how does the silver, because it's silver numbers on white.
1: Yeah. You're just thinking through your play-by-play guy lens, which is fair.
0: So we'll see how those, do they pop? Like, but they look pretty sharp. So thumbs up to BC for that. Nathan Rourke, for me, best quarterback in the Canadian Football League. They've got good weapons. Another year of head coaching experience for Buck Pierce. So we'll see BC number one. Saskatchewan will go number two. They lost a lot, especially on defense, and Ottawa, one of the big beneficiaries there, but they still have a lot on the offensive side of the ball. They're able to retain a lot there, and Corey Mace is a heck of a coach. So I'm going to go Saskatchewan number two. I'm going to pick Edmonton to make the playoffs. So that's probably the big surprise. They're due to make the playoffs. Just because you're due to make the playoffs doesn't mean it's going to happen. But I think starting Cody Fajardo at the start of the season gives them a chance I don't think they're going to go. Look, I'm picking Ottawa in a real close game this weekend, but I don't think the Elks are going to go winless in June like they have in every other season this decade. And I think just getting off to that good start and having the guy who's the best quarterback start rather than the last couple of years where trying to force Trey Ford in, I think that's going to help. Edmonton 3. I got Winnipeg 4. I know people are in love with Winnipeg. I've just been waiting for the other shoe to drop. And they got a great coach, great organization. I feel like Zach Collaros, his game has slipped. And I think they're a team that's ripe for the picking to fall off a little bit. I don't think they're going to fall off dramatically. I think they're going to be an 8-10 team, but 8-10 is not going to be good enough to make the playoffs in the West this year. And then Calgary, I think, I thought they were smoke and mirrors last year. I mean, they lost two games to Ottawa. So Vernon Adams Jr., when he's good, he's real good, but he can run hot and cold. And they lost a lot of key players on defense to the NFL as well. So I'll pick Calgary last. In the East, Montreal is the class of the East. I'm encouraged by, you know, that first preseason game.
1: Sorry, you said Montreal is the class of the East?
0: Yeah.
1: Because looking around, a lot of people have Hamilton first.
0: Yeah. I've got Montreal.
1: Yeah, so did I. I was just curious to hear your thoughts on that because I think you might be a little bit more tuned into the league than I am.
0: Yeah, no, I do think Montreal, and it's interesting, like when you look at the win totals in the East, Vegas has them at 10.5. Hamilton, they've got them at 8.5, which I feel is low. Ottawa also 8.5, and Toronto 7.5, which I actually feel like is high. But I just like what Montreal brings in all three phases. Jason Moss, Noel Thorpe, Archambault is a special teams guy. They seem to have a really good culture, and Davis Alexander hasn't lost a game as a starter in the regular season. His only loss came in the Grey Cup, and he played a lot banged up last year. That's going to be key for them to finish first. They need him healthy, but I think Montreal is the class of the East. I do think Hamilton is number two. Bo Levi Mitchell, again, health is going to be key there, but they have the best receiver in football in Kenny Lawler, and I think a pretty strong roster. I like Ottawa to take a big jump. It might even be 8 wins, but 8 wins, I think if you're in the East, should get you in. I don't think there's going to be 4 teams in the West with 9+ wins. And Toronto, I just think playing 12 of your 18 games on the road because of the World Cup. The BC Lions did it right. They went to Kelowna to play their 2 games. Yeah, they'll take a hit revenue-wise, but Toronto taking the money to play in Winnipeg and Saskatchewan and Hamilton, I mean, to have to go to those places twice, I just think they're based out of Guelph for like half the season. I feel like they're going to be hit a lot harder than Vancouver with just the World Cup kicking them out of their home stadium and losing Ryan Dinwiddie. To me, a big blow as well. Although they do get Chad Kelly back. If they didn't have Chad Kelly back, I would say 3 or 4 wins, but I'll say 6-12. Argos last. So we'll see. It does feel like when you look at Vegas, they've got a little bit more faith in the Ottawa Redblacks than the power rankings and people around the league do. 3 to 5 picked Edmonton this weekend on CFL.ca, and I think that's probably the way it should be, 3 out of 5 one way or the other, because I do view this game as two teams desperate to take a big step this weekend, and I think both will take steps forward and make the playoffs, but they have to show it on the field, and the fact that they're both playing each other week one makes this a real fascinating game to open the season. Kind of like week one tonight with Montreal and Hamilton. I do like the Alouettes to win tonight on the road, and I'll take the Bombers to win in Calgary tomorrow night. So I'll go 2 road teams and Ottawa wins at home for week one of the CFL schedule. Take a break. When we come back, wrap up the show, lead into corner kicks. Oliver Platt's going to join us right off the top at 6 from One Soccer. And then Gord Smith after that. Also replay some of Jesse Marsh on Overdrive yesterday. This is The Drive on TSN 1200.
2: Last time today, Noah Luden here giving you an update on the roads in Ottawa. 3 collisions to end our day. Fisher north of Baseline, Albion at Leicester Road, and St. Laurent at Tremblay. On the highways, 417 westbound slow from Bronson to Pinecrest, eastbound 417 slow from Bayshore to Greenbank again, and then again from Riverside to Innis, and a split. We're at the 174 eastbound, moderate to heavy from the split to Montreal Road. Tackling a big backyard project this spring? 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On now till June 17th. TSN 1200 weather tonight. Sunny throughout the day and clear skies tonight with a low of 15 degrees overnight. Tomorrow, mix of sun and cloud in the morning, but then light rain throughout the rest of the day, mostly in the afternoon, but also the evening, and a high of 30. Currently, it is 28 degrees and partly cloudy at TSN 1200.
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10: Coming up this weekend, the Ottawa Got No Gutsy Walk, happening Sunday at the Terry Fox Athletic Facility. 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Brett Kissel, Dallas Smith, Haley Benedict, just to name a few. 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

0: 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AJ Jakubek alongside Graham Creech and Noah Luden. Man, this is the best time of year. Sun's shining.
1: Cottage weather.
0: It's Stanley Cup Finals weather. It's NBA Finals weather. It's baseball season weather. It's CFL kickoff season weather. It's World Cup weather. It's phenomenal. Can't wait. It feels like this is a big 6-7 weeks coming up for Aaron John.
1: The summer of Aaron John begins in 1 hour and 8 minutes.
0: Yeah, pretty much. Going to Montreal. Like every week for the next 6 weeks, I have days off, and every week for the next.
1: I hope John White's listening right now.
0: No, but here's the thing. Every week for the next 6 weeks, I'm also working. Like there's no week off here. Like it is going to be balls to the wall, CFL football, all Red Blacks, but also 10 World Cup games and a friendly tomorrow in Montreal. Doesn't get better than this. Can't wait. Excited. See Canada tomorrow, and World Cup starts in a week in the midst of the Stanley Cup final and the NBA finals. Just hope it goes a little bit deeper and need Carolina to win for that tonight, because otherwise could be in for another short one. Prediction tonight, what are we going to see?
1: VGK.
2: Wow.
0: What are you feeling, Noah?
2: Oh, I would like to see this series be a long one. I also think it's going to be a long one. So I don't think it's going to be such a long series if Vegas goes back home up 2-0. So that would mean that I would think Carolina's going to win. I think they're a pretty structured team, and so is Vegas, but I think they kind of were a little unorthodox in how they played game one. So I would expect them to kind of hunker down a little bit and pull off game two. Maybe like a 4-2 win, something like that for Carolina.
0: I'll say Carolina in overtime, but we'll see. Should be a good one. Prince is in. Guys from Michigan wants out of Detroit. Must be a bad room, or he isn't vibing with everyone else from Prince. Yeah, I just think he's sick of the losing more than anything, but that'll come out in the coming weeks with Dylan Larkin asking for a trade today. Thanks to our guests today, Mike Hirschfeld, Mike Wakefield, Gord Wilson, Shane O'Brien. Of course, we've got game two of the Stanley Cup final here on TSN 1200. CFL season kicks off tonight on TSN with Montreal and Hamilton. And oh, what a time to be a sports fan. Gotta love it. Creature, I know you're off tomorrow as well. Enjoy it.
1: Thank you. You too. Enjoy the show tomorrow. It should be a lot of hockey interviews, Noah.
2: Oh, I'm excited. That'll be a good one. When I was doing the promo team and I was sitting in on the last year's golf show, it was a fun one. So I'm excited to be on this end this time.
0: So that does it for The Drive. Coming up next, Oliver Platt will kick off Corner Kicks. Gord Smith will join us as well, and we'll hear from Jesse Marsh in our last segment as the World Cup kicks off in a week, all right here on TSN and TSN 1200 as well. For Noah Luden and Graham Creech, I'm AJ Jakubek. Corner Kicks is next.
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4: I'm Stefan Keyes. 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
2: 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Canada came! Canada conquered! Canada gold!
0: Now, here's your host, AJ Jakubek.
3: Good evening and welcome to Corner Kicks. AJ Jakubek here, Noah Luden producing. Gord Smith will join us in our next segment and we'll hear from Jesse Marsh, his conversation with Overdrive yesterday in our last segment. But let's kick things off from one soccer. It's Oliver Platt. Ollie, thanks for joining us. How are you?
4: I'm good, thanks, AJ. How are you?
3: Excellent. You're starting to feel it. We're a week away from the start of the World Cup. One more friendly for Canada tomorrow and then 8 days away from Canada's opener in Toronto. How much buzz are you feeling in a host city for the World Cup?
4: Yeah, I was actually down at the stadium today. Some of the media got a tour today, and it's hard not to feel it a little bit right now. All the kind of signage around the stadium is going up, and it's starting to feel like more of a World Cup host city. Stadium, I think, is going to divide opinion. It's not going to be like some of the brand-new stadiums that we saw in Qatar with 60, 80,000 seats or whatever, but I think it's going to be kind of unique in its own way. And the most important thing was the pitch is looking in the best condition I've ever seen it. So yeah, getting close, ready to go now.
3: I'm dreading the concourse because like when there's 28,000 in there, you can't move. So add in 17,000 temporary seats and there's really no place for those people to go. That part's not going to be great, but I do feel like the sight lines, especially on that north side, which is really steep, and that's where, you know, I'm sitting with some of my friends for the opening game against Bosnia and Herzegovina. I do feel like that's actually going to be a pretty good seat in terms of just actual sight lines.
4: Yeah, and I think the way BMO Field or Toronto Stadium, as it's now going to be called, I think it will feel like you're very much on top of the pitch, and the players will feel the crowd on top of them as well, which, you know, is a bit more of kind of a traditional football feel, which in some ways I think will be quite fun and it will make for a great atmosphere on June 12th for Canada's game, obviously. I went up to the back of the south end and that's not quite as steep because they have to obviously make it shallow enough that you can see below the canopy at that end. But the site's unobstructed. It's a decent view. It's, you know, again, it's maybe not going to measure up to some of the brand new stadiums that you see built for hundreds of millions of dollars, billions of dollars even around the world nowadays. But I think it's going to be a pretty cool environment. And like you say, that north end in particular is very steep and very on top of the pitch.
3: So let's talk about Canada and just there's a lot going on here over the course of the last couple of weeks. And we can talk injuries, but pretty good news story for Max Crapo. He played here in Ottawa for a year. He was USL Goalkeeper of the Year playing for the Fury in 2018. Just a super individual and gets a nod as the starting keeper ahead of Dane St. Clair. What do you make of the decision from Jesse Marsh?
4: I think it's the right call. I think it was a long time coming, to be honest. I understand in some ways why he wanted to wait and kind of let that battle between the two of them play out. I would have personally preferred to see this happened earlier, and you give Crapo a bit of a run of games as number one. You allow him to just kind of play out maybe the nerves a little bit of taking on the jersey fully. But I don't think this was a surprising one in the end. You know, as much as Dane St. Clair has obviously progressed his career and had a tremendous season in MLS last year as the goalkeeper of the year, it's always felt like Crapo is a bit more comfortable in the Canadian jersey, and he just has that experience that you can point to at the Copa America where he was tremendous, that you can kind of have faith in and pin your hopes on, which Dane St. Clair hasn't really been able to get yet through a Gold Cup or a Nations League where, you know, when he's been playing, Canada has, unfortunately for him, hasn't performed quite as well. So I'm not surprised, but I think, yeah, Max was always kind of trending towards being the guy, particularly in the last few months when he's been able to get back on the pitch week in, week out with Orlando.
3: So let's talk injuries because there's still quite a few of them. Unfortunately, Marcelo Flores ruled out of the tournament with that ACL injury that he suffered in the Champions Cup final in CONCACAF playing for Tigres. So they still have one player to bring in. And you've got five players that are at various stages of quite frankly, not being ready, whether it's Alphonso Davies or Jacob Schaffelberg, who have been training away from the squad, whether it's an Ali Ahmed, you know, who's also looking to return to play, but, you know, maybe a little bit ahead of those other two. And then you have Moise Bombido and Alfie Jones that played 30 and 20 minutes respectively, and neither look comfortable in their own way in Edmonton against Uzbekistan. And, you know, what has to be said, not great conditions either. So where are you at? How concerned are you about just some of these injuries from a Canadian perspective?
4: I'm kind of ready to, you know, it's tough to say because, you know, you want to see these guys play, and there's some very important players to Canada. But I'm at the point now where I kind of think we need to move past some of them. And I think they need to get Jaden Nelson and Ralph Preso into the squad. I think they need another left-sided player based on Ahmed seemingly being touch and go. Schaffelberg is still out. And I think they need another defender. And Preso is the perfect fit because he covers them both at center-back and left-back, as we saw in the game at Edmonton. And so I think they're going to have to make space for two. Now, Flores, obviously, his injury, unfortunately, takes care of one place that one of these two players, I think, will take. But then I think you're looking at another one. It could be Jacob Schaffelberg if he's not ready to go. It could be one of Bombito or Jones if you judge that one of those two is not ready to go. I think he's going to give Bombito, obviously, as long as he possibly can to even play some part. But from what I saw of Moise Bombito last week in Edmonton, again, I hate to say it, he didn't look close to being ready to play in a World Cup game. And that's not surprising given he's had back-to-back serious injuries and hasn't played a game since last October. So at some point, I think Jesse Marsh is going to have to make some tough decisions here and move on, and just move on to the players, particularly if you want to play his style and what's looking like, you know, 27 to 30 degrees next week in Toronto. He needs fit players. So I think Luc Dufoujureau, a centre-back, is obviously looking likely to be the starter, but I think all over the pitch, to be honest, the attention needs to turn, the focus needs to turn to the players who are fit and ready, because some of them who are coming back looked a long way off, and some of them haven't even got to that stage where they can get on the pitch yet.
3: With Ali Ahmed, like, I feel like he's the forgotten guy because there's so many questions in particular about Alphonso Davies and Moise Bombido, and that's understandable given, you know, just how well Davies has been, you know, kind of the focal point of Canadian soccer since he came onto the scene as a 15-year-old in Ottawa in a Canadian championship game playing for the Whitecaps. And then Bombido, I mean, he was a revelation at Copa America in 2024. But Ali Ahmed almost feels like the forgotten man here, and he had a fantastic season at Norwich City. Are you hearing anything about, you know, his possible return and, you know, even being ready off the bench against Bosnia?
4: Yeah, he's a bit of a mystery right now, I think. He said that he was aiming to play against Ireland tomorrow night. Based on the amount he's trained, that seems to be in serious doubt. So now, again, you're looking at a player. It's not as extreme as some of the other examples, obviously, but a player hasn't played much in several weeks. And this is an important piece of Canada's lineup. And then, obviously, that is compounded by the Marcelo Flores injury, by Jacob Schaffelberg still not even being ready, I think, to train even partially. He's still in what they call the return to play protocol with Alphonso Davies. And then Davies himself obviously would have been an option on the left wing. So you're left with Liam Miller, who I think looks pretty likely now, very likely, I'd say, to start against Bosnia. And that again brings me back to, they've got to get Jaden Nelson in the squad to have someone else who's at least healthy and available in the event Ahmed can't play any part. So I don't know, you know, when you see, again, players not training a lot, players not available to play, we don't know with Ahmed yet tomorrow, but it's not looking great for him tomorrow. I don't know how you then expect them to turn around and be, you know, ready to go, not just to play a part in a World Cup opener, but to play the part you need them to play, right? To be ready for that on the biggest stage. So, yeah, I think they're going to have to dip into their reserves on the left wing.
3: Oliver Platt joining us from One Soccer, talking Canada and the World Cup. Let's say, you know, you don't get Davies until, you know, the knockout stage. You don't have Moise Bombido, two players that I think you would have been counting on to be two of your best. How deep can this team go? Is it still, you know, second place a reasonable expectation and maybe winning a knockout game, given the fact that, you know, if you do get out of the group first, second, or third, you're still highly unlikely to play any of the major powers in the round of 32.
4: Yeah, exactly. And this is the thing, and this is why I say that I think they need to move on a little bit and turn their focus is, despite the number of injuries they're dealing with right now, I still think they can put out an 11 that's very competitive. I just think they need to be focused on preparing those guys, because they're going to, you know, not need just need to play next week, but to be relied upon 90 minutes game in, game out, potentially through this tournament. But Canada's been handed, you know, a pretty favorable pathway here. Winning the group would be great to stay in Vancouver. We all know that, but second place gets you a round of 32 game against second place from Mexico's group, which is not a very strong group. That's going to be, I think, a very winnable game. And then you could still find yourself in the round of 16. So that's kind of the funny thing, is that if they were fully healthy, their potential may be to go to the round of 16 when they'd likely run into one of the bigger teams, and it might end there. Maybe they'd have a better chance, obviously, with the full-strength team. And with the current group they've got, the potential still might be to get to the round of 16, right? Just because that's the way the kind of level of opponents will likely fall. So I still think Canada can have an excellent World Cup here, even without some of these players who look like they're going to be missing to some or all of it.
3: Who needs to be Canada's best players in the group stage? And let's say Davies is still unavailable and Bombito's not part of it.
4: Jonathan Davids is the easy answer, but I think it's the right answer. You know, this again is something that's not been talked about a whole lot because we've been so focused on the injuries. He's not been in great form for Canada, I don't think, for, you know, probably going back to last summer. You know, his first year under Jesse Marsh was exceptional. It was some of the best football I've seen from a Canadian player, certainly an attacking player, in a long time. And it's just kind of drifted ever since he made that Juventus move. Obviously, his club form hasn't been as good, and that seems to have bled into his international performances a little bit. So, you know, there's a lot of people who talk about his role, playing as a number 10 versus playing as a striker. I'm not sure it's that, because he was very good as a number 10 in that first year. You know, his role hasn't really changed. I just think maybe, you know, the consistency with which he was playing, the consistency with which he was scoring while he was at Lille, allowed him to come into national team camps just, you know, on a roll and with a ton of momentum. And that's been somewhat lost with the move to Juventus. So Canada, if they want to have the World Cup they want to have, regardless of the injuries, the biggest question, I think, is going to be putting the ball in the back of the net. And to do that, you need Jonathan David to pop up with at least one or two.
3: Who do you think is the best bet and best fit to be his partner up top?
4: I think it's Tanny Oluwaseye. I wouldn't be surprised if Kyle Larin still gets that first game. Obviously, he's been scoring more goals at the club level. I just think Tanny is a better fit for what Jesse Marsh is looking for. I think he is obviously someone who leads the press from the front. He's got a ton of pace to play on the last defender and create a bit more space for Jonathan David. The part that you don't know with Tanny is he going to finish his chance? And unfortunately, too often recently, it's been, no, he isn't going to. But he does a lot of the other stuff right and well, I think. And I suspect Marsh might kind of go with that because he knows he's going to get at least something out of Tanny in all the different aspects of the game, even if he doesn't get a goal. Whereas Kyle Larin, again, I know his club form has been better, but it's been 2 years now under Marsh where it's just not really seemed to click.
3: Do you have a breakout player for Canada this World Cup? It feels like there's always one, like, you know, at one point it was Kone, and then we saw, you know, Jacob Schaffelberg break out at Copa America, Moise Bombito as well. Who's your best bet maybe to have a breakout World Cup for Canada?
4: Well, I think from, you know, we've seen him for a while, obviously, even though he's still only 20 years old. He's been with Canada for a couple of years now. But I think maybe from the outside's perspective, Luc de Fougerolle, I think he's an exceptional young player. I really do. And, you know, as good as Bombito is, and obviously he's going to be the cornerstone of that back line when he's healthy for a little while yet, de Fougerolle is the kind of player who could play 10 years for this national team, 15 years for this national team, and just be, you know, a real kind of foundational player, I think. What he's been able to do already at the international level, given his club career is still very much in its infancy and he's just getting his first taste of first team football this year, I think has been pretty remarkable. And I thought when he came off the bench in Edmonton against Uzbekistan again, I thought he was outstanding. Didn't put a foot wrong. So I think he's going to start for Canada at this World Cup because of Bombito's condition. And we'll see how he does. But so far, nothing has seemed like too much for him, even when you expect, you know, maybe this is going to be the one where it's a bit more than he's ready for. And that moment just hasn't come yet.
3: And just how do you see the group? As you said, probably one of the more favorable draws. You're supposed to get that as a host country. But, you know, Bosnia could be tricky. Switzerland, always really good in the group stage. They've had trouble once they get out into the knockout stage, but they've always managed the group stage pretty well. And then Qatar for me is the worst team in this tournament, but I feel like anything short of getting out of the group, like you should be able to beat Qatar. And even if you lost two close games, that should get you through to the next phase. How do you see this group?
4: Yeah, similarly, I just can't, you know, I'm trying to see where Qatar could pose a threat and I can't really get there. I think they will likely lose all three games. Canada should certainly be beating them, especially in a home World Cup. Switzerland is a very good side. I think a draw against them would be a good result and may give you a chance of winning the group. The game that's really pivotal is Bosnia, because I think we saw with Bosnia in those Euro playoffs that they can frustrate you. They can set up and make the game difficult and not necessarily going to be, you know, they're not littered with talent as much as they've got some good players in the wide areas. But they can make life hard for teams that aren't creative enough, aren't dynamic enough to break down kind of a deeper defense. And Canada has had issues with that, in recent months. So that match, I think, is the pivotal one. If you win it, you're flying because you then go into the Qatar game looking potentially at 6 points out of six. I think a draw is okay. You know, 4 points, you're almost certainly assured of going through some way or another. Defeat would obviously be a very difficult start, but I think Canada has enough to get something out of that game.
3: And who's your World Cup favorite right now?
4: I'm still trying to decide this, and I hate to say it especially with this accent, but I do think England has a really good chance this time. I think they have a squad rather than a collection of star players. You know, some more of a supporting cast that I think will bring the best out of the likes of Harry Kane and Jude Bellingham, Bukayo Saka. So I'm optimistic about them. But I think it's a really open field in general. It'd be interesting to see how Ancelotti does with Brazil. There's talent there, but you always know that there's potential for a meltdown as well. I think Belgium could be quietly quite good. I think people have maybe written them off a bit because they see the golden generation they have is kind of gone, but there's some good young players there and De Bruyne is still there. So, I think it's quite open. I don't know that, you know, as much as people will point to France and Spain, I'm not sure that there's like an outstanding team above all the others.
3: Well, can't wait. It all starts in 1 week today with the opener between Mexico and South Africa, and Canada will square off in 8 days against Bosnia and Herzegovina. Of course, they've got the Republic of Ireland tomorrow in Montreal. Oliver Platt, One Soccer, always enjoy our chats and great insight as usual. Appreciate the time here today.
4: Thanks, AJ. Have a good night.
3: It's Oliver Platt joining us as we continue with Corner Kicks. It'll be Gord Smith on the other side. This is Corner Kicks on TSN 1200.
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3: Welcome back. Corner Kicks, AJ Jakubek, Noah Luden producing. Let's bring in our TSN 1200 soccer analyst, Gord Smith. Hello, Gord. How are you?
4: Wonderful, AJ. As always, big week ahead. Not only local, but obviously national, international. And I'm sure we're all having a few sleepless nights looking forward to that opening game next Friday. But, yeah, it's big game on Monday, you got a big game Saturday, and still a lot of decisions for Jesse Marsh to make, so let's get to it.
3: Yeah, it's a fun time of year, lots to break down, and like it's starting to feel real. Like it, the last week or so, I feel like from the time they announced the squad to the friendly against Uzbekistan, like it's really starting to feel real. And you know, this was awarded to Canada 7 years ago, and you know, time flies because here we are in a home World Cup, the first home World Cup game. in Canada. I mean, we've hosted every other FIFA event, from the Women's World Cup, which was successful, that successful women's, at the time, U19 event, where they're getting 50,000 plus at Commonwealth Stadium to watch Christine Sinclair against the U.S. with Caroline and that group, to the U20s, which, you know, we saw games in Ottawa just like the Women's World Cup. So we've had all these other events, and now to have this event, you just hope that it's going to have a lasting legacy for soccer in this country. It's only two cities. It's only Toronto and Vancouver. They did not price this for the masses. It's crap from that perspective, but I still think it's going to be a phenomenal event, just like the Olympics, just like the World Cup. There's always problems that they talk about beforehand, but in the end, we love the sporting aspect of it, and usually it doesn't let us down.
1: No, that it really does. I mean, there's been very few World Cups, certainly in the last 4 or 5, where you've looked at it and says, oh, that was rubbish. You know, that was just not something that I enjoyed. The football was poor. I think we've gotten away from the sort of very defensive approach to the World Cup. I mean, you start now bringing in, you know, an extra, what is it, 16 teams or sort of number of teams into the mix. It's a case where you are going to get some quite lopsided scores now. And is that a good thing? Possibly, because it will bring offense. And as we know in North America, the offense tends to sell. And fingers crossed, we do see lots of goals scored, certainly in the Canada's 3 games in the group. We want Canada to score as many goals as possible, and hopefully your neutral fans that are looking in as a bit of a novelty, saying, okay, what's this all about? I've been hearing this for the last 6 months now. Where are we at with it? Oh, okay, good. Canada's doing well, and it's been an exciting tournament so far, so hopefully that's where things kick off once, you know, next Thursday starts off down in Mexico.
3: I will say this, though. I think the better teams, the gap between the better teams

0: of games with with hopefully lots of goals in it. You know, whether it's 4-1 or 4-2 or 5-3 or whatever. I think we're at that stage in world football now where a lot of coaches are coming in and saying, I'd rather lose 5-2, 5-3 as opposed to get beat 1-0 and we haven't ventured over the halfway line. That's just not, I think, the way world football's heading. And that can only be good for the casual fan. It's certainly good for the sort of aficionados that talk about it day in, day out. And as I said, really looking forward to the kickoff next Thursday down in Mexico.
1: A thought from you on former Fury keeper Max Crapo winning the number one job for Canada.
0: Yeah, I mean, I heard your discussion there with Ollie just before I came on, and things were spot on. I mean, you and I have always been Max guys, if you want to look at it that way. We've always been in his corner with regards to not only following his career, but seeing some of the stops and the saves and, you know, all those kind of things that come into play as a goalkeeper at the top level. And I definitely think it's the right choice. Only time will tell whether it's the correct choice from a Canada standpoint. But I think he did more than enough. I think the ironic thing with regards to Monday is that when you're starting the game with your so-called, for what's available to you, starting back four, it was, in all honesty, quite poor. I mean, the defensive coverage, a couple of times they were picking up the same man, they were running into each other, they were leaving all sorts of gaps for runners come through, and I thought it was a very disjointed first half, certainly first 30 minutes when Bombito went off and De Fugero came on, but that seemed to have helped Max because it gave him the opportunity to make certainly one great save and the second really good save that was going to be stopped by an offside anyway. When we made the changes in the second half and as the game progressed, the back line became a little bit more solid, a little bit more relaxed, a little bit more cohesive. And I think that may have worked against Dane because he never had an awful lot to do. So the irony of playing in front of the starters who you would expect to have put up a more of a defensive wall actually didn't happen and allowed Max to shine a little bit more than Dane did simply because when the subs came on, whether they had a point to prove to say, I'm really, you know, wanting to push myself to get in either the starting lineup if there's an injury or two, or at least to make sure that I'm the first or second sub coming in. That was certainly the case as the subs were made over the course of the match. So either way, I'm glad to see Max is in there. I think he's deserved it for everything that he's done, you know, not only at the Canadian level, but, you know, Otto Fury and what have you, and it's great to see.
1: How delicate is that balance going to be for the head coach, Jesse Marsh? Because you said it, they looked a lot better with, you know, the backups than they did with the starters, and a lot of that had to do with, okay, well, you're playing Richie Larea for the first time in weeks, you're playing Moise Bombito for the first time in months, and all of a sudden De Fugero and Segura came in there, and immediately they looked better. And then you brought in more wholesale changes at halftime, and they looked really good at that point. So how difficult is that going to be, knowing that, you know, you're in a perfect world, you'd love to have a healthy Moise Bombito, Alphonso Davies, and Ali Ahmed, amongst others, that would be fit and ready to go. And you're a better team with them when they're at their best, but trying to fit them into a puzzle where, you know, you might be already rolling. How difficult is that balance going to be in the tournament for Jesse Marsh?
0: Well, it's two sides of a coin for Jesse Marsh. The head side of the coin is he's got depth, and the depth showed there against Uzbekistan on Monday. The tails side of the coin is what I thought was my strongest lineup a week, 10 days out, might not necessarily be my strongest lineup. Everything being even, everybody being fit, yes, that was probably the outside of Fonzie being at left back, that was probably your starting 11. Maybe Ali Ahmed on the left as opposed to Liam Miller, but it doesn't matter. I mean, these are, you know, 51%, 49% as to who my choice is going to be. Now all of a sudden, you're looking at it, have I really got the best combinations? We talked about it last week. You still had the goalkeeper to deal with. You had your two centre-backs to deal with, you had your two central midfielders to deal with, and you had the striker up front alongside Jonathan. I think, obviously, we've solved the goalkeeping situation. The full-back situation, the stopper situation is still up in the air. Is it going to be Trujillo coming?

0: in for Bombito. Is Alfie Jones, has he done enough to possibly start alongside either De Fougerol or Cornelius? And at your central midfield, is it going to be Kone? Are we looking at Saliba? Jonathan Osorio certainly didn't hurt his chances with that goal, getting into a good attacking position. So, again, you know, I don't think Istakio had a great game. And let's talk about the elephant in the room. And I know you talked about it with Ollie. Jonathan David has just been completely out of form. I mean, I've said all along, I always thought the Juventus move was the wrong move for him. That's been proven correct because he's just not had a great club year. And that has translated outside of maybe one or two games in the last year or so onto the Canadian national team. And that's a major concern. I mean, we talked about who's the best striker to play up alongside him. In an alternate world, is there a possibility that Jonathan David at some point doesn't start any of these three games? I mean, I'm just playing devil's advocate here, AJ, from a standpoint of Jesse Marsh looking at it and saying, if I think my two best strikers that give us a chance to win is Tani and Promise David, I've got to run with that.
1: Yeah. I feel like Promise is a guy that might be just best suited, especially coming off the injury. Now, that was the most encouraging news because, you know, some of the other guys like Bombito and Alfie Jones look like they weren't quite there yet. And maybe that's just one game, especially with a guy like Jones. We'll wait and see. Hopefully a few more minutes against Ireland. But Promise David right away and that one strike, he was offside by like a nose, but showed that he looks like he's ready to go. And I think that has to give you pretty good feelings. I feel like he's a guy that's probably best suited off the bench. But look, if you're struggling to score goals, at some point you're going to have to make a change. So like that, those are some of the tough decisions you have to make once you get into, you know, do or die type games.
0: Yeah, international football is built on power and pace. And Promise David has both of those. He can bring that to that lineup. Whether he can do it for 90 minutes, as you just mentioned, different story. Maybe a good 20 minutes at the tail end of the game where, you know, the back line is a little bit tired, a little bit fatigued, a little bit out of sorts. You bring Promise on and he just, a bull in a china shop, he just goes right at them and gets a goal or two. As I said, interesting decisions. And I think one of the other big decisions is who's going to come in as the out-and-out replacement, number 26. But is there a possibility that a player who's already in the 26 or the remaining 25 is going to get dropped? Like a Schaffelberg, for example. Jaden Nelson certainly did not hurt his cause on Monday. I thought his performance was good when he came in, took his goal extremely well, and obviously Prizo was terrific as well when he had the opportunity. So it may be a case where if you drop a shot, if you bring in Prizo as cover possibly for Bombito, if he's not able to go and you just end up, Shaft's just not able to go, you bring in Jaden Nelson as another option on the left. Because as you guys were saying earlier off the top of the show, that left side is a little bit exposed and weak right now outside the Liam Miller. With regards to players that we know are 100% fit and ready to go.
1: Yeah, kind of like to have both of them there, especially Prizo, because you can't go into this World Cup with no Davies and Bombito and Jones with the question marks there and just have, you know, like you need a Prizo. He can play multiple positions. That feels like a no-brainer. We're out of time here, Gord. Always a pleasure. Look forward to next week. We'll do a bit of a World Cup preview show.
0: Yeah, that sounds great. And then obviously we're going to be up in those stands that you mentioned with regards to the terrific slope that we're looking down, hopefully with a great view. And I cannot wait until that opening game. But there is a lot of work to do ahead of time. Just a reminder, if anybody's listening in, next Wednesday at the Hart and Crown in Barrhaven, we'll be hosting the World Cup trivia. Hopefully we'll see a few people out there to enjoy some questions, and hopefully I can stump you as best I can.
1: Awesome stuff, Gord. Appreciate the time. Gord Smith joining us. When we come back, Jesse Marsh on Overdrive from yesterday. Some good tidbits there as we continue with Corner Kicks on TSN 1200.
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4: It's almost summer, and you know what that means. That's right. 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
1: Welcome back to Corner Kicks. AJ Jakubek, Noel Luden producing. Yesterday on Overdrive, Jesse Marsh joined the boys. Here's that conversation now.
13: Jesse Marsh, how you doing, Jesse?
14: What's up, guys? I can't believe this. I'm like a active now guest here, man. You guys are football fans. Yeah. Amazing.
13: Oh, we're all in. We're all in. How are we feeling now you're through the selection process? And I understand you got to make more selections because we've had an injury even since Friday.
14: Yeah.
13: But it, does it feel like there's more relief? Is there more, I don't want to say you're relaxed around the camp, but now that everyone's made it and everyone knows kind of who's going to be a part of this program, how would you compare the vibes today to even a few weeks ago?
14: Yeah, well, I think there's been a real like lasered in attention span and focus to make sure that we capture the games, capture the moment for the country. So, you know, I'm really fortunate to have an incredible group of guys that are very selfless, very committed to this program, are so excited for the World Cup, the home World Cup. So, you know, it's actually been more about just trying to keep everybody like calm and confident about what we're doing. And that part, I think, will help us focus on what it will take to be successful in these matches. So there's clear excitement, but I think the concentration to do what we need to do to make sure we can win has really been at the forefront.
15: Coaches are always thinking, like, is there one thing that, like, kind of keeps you up at night, or is it just a bunch of different things, planning, injuries, who's going to go? Like, what kind of gets your attention before your head hits the pillow?
14: Well, look, I think if you've followed things publicly, almost everything I get in the media now is about our injury situation, because we've had a lot of guys that are coming back. So, you know, I'm focusing so much on trying to really think about the loading, the return to play protocols, everything from Alphonso Davies to Moise Bombido to Promise David. Like, we've got a lot of guys that are coming back from injury, and I just don't want to have any setbacks, and I want to give this team the chance to have, you know, their best weapons, best players, the full complement of talent available so that we can really give ourselves the best chance to be successful.
13: Well, Alphonso, you know, said he's not going to be available for that first match against Bosnia. You mentioned Bombido. He limped off the pitch the other day. What is the update? What can you tell us about his status?
14: Yeah, Moise is feeling a little bit of sensitivity in his, where he broke his tibia. But we're still very, really hopeful that he had a day off today to really help recover and regenerate a little bit so that he can be ready to go for the next match against Ireland. Alphonso, like, look, I know that he's had some injuries, and I know that the plan is that he won't be back for the first match, but he's a freak athlete, man, and this guy is a competitor. So, you know, without trying to put pressure on him, like, you know, I really believe in Alphonso, and so we're taking it day by day. We're really trying to monitor where we are with everyone, but specifically Alphonso. He's shown to be a quick healer over the years. We obviously know what an incredible athlete he is, so I'm not counting him out of anything.
13: We
14: obviously want to get him back, and we want to get him back at his top form, and we don't want to risk, you know, setbacks. But you know, I know the kind of competitor Alphonso is, and I know the kind of athlete. So, you know, he's going to play in this tournament.
16: So how can he help you when he's not playing, by being around or being a mentor, being a good teammate? How does he help?
14: You know, I mean, you guys know this. When you're around the best players, they have a different kind of aura. When they step into the room, there's an energy shift. And so the minute that Alphonso ever walks into this team, and especially the fact that we haven't seen him a while, the impact on the rest of the team, the confidence they feel, the desire they feel to make sure they can give him a chance to play in this tournament, right? Like, all of a sudden, everything sort of shifts, and you start to feel like greatness. And so how lucky are we at Canada to have a player like that, first of all? And then I think that his overall positivity, the smile on his face, the energy that he exudes every time he's around, how much he loves playing for the national team, has a big impact on the overall group.
13: With Jesse Marsh, again, World Cup kicking off next week on TSN, Canada, Bosnia, down at Toronto Stadium on Friday, kickoff just after 3 p.m., and, you know, Alphonso was obviously a big part of the last World Cup experience, and you do have a number of carryover players. You got a lot of new players as well, but you have some veterans that were there a few years ago in Qatar. What do you hope the kind of veterans of the World Cup in the past, the experience that they gained from that they can apply to this World Cup?
14: Yeah, no, look, I think last World Cup, it was almost an anomaly. Like, the team did so well to qualify for the World Cup, but it was new for everyone. And, I mean, you're talking about the federation, the coaching staff, the players, everyone. This was all a new experience. I think that there's now that they've got that in their back pocket and they kind of understand how to handle the hype and all the attention around it, and that really the biggest, most important thing is the focus on the actual match, along with Copa America success that we had 2 years ago, along with the fact that we have a lot of players playing at big clubs and playing in Champions League every week, I think means that their overall understanding and expectation for what big games are and how to handle them is different. And so, of course, a home World Cup is still a massive experience. It's something that they're all really excited about. But I think that it's lessened the overall pressure and nervousness of what the experience will be. And that's allowed us all to really laser in on, again, like, okay, here's the opponent. Here's what it's going to require to beat them. Here's what we have to be good at. Focus on how we want to play, who we want to be. And by the way, we're a pretty good team. You know, so I think we've climbed the FIFA rankings. We haven't lost many matches in the last 2 years. You know, we don't give away many shots. We don't give away many goals. Like, this team has grown into something that I think was difficult for any opponent. And that's really, if you want to talk about it, our main goal is to make sure that we are very hard to play against, that we give hell to every single opponent, and we know that we have some firepower. We know we can score goals. So I think we're at a point now where, of course, we know that the World Cup is a different level of attention and play and everything, but this team really doesn't fear anyone, and that's something we should be proud of as Canadians.
13: Well, you guys got past Uzbekistan the other night. You've got Ireland and Montreal as your final tune-up on Friday. What are you hoping, you know, you can gain out of that final match before you actually get to the real stuff?
14: Yeah, I think, you know, Uzbekistan was a good performance, but I think we know we have to be better. So, and the attention to detail, and the intensity will be higher in this match. And then, you know, that this puts us 1 week out from, you know, a big match. The other part about Uzbekistan is we did a big physical fitness element when we were down in Carolina. So the players weren't all fully at like fresh, 100% freshness. And now we'll give them a little bit more time to recover and recharge and now let them fly. So I expect a really strong performance against Ireland, which will give us confidence going into the first match against Bosnia. Then we'll use that last week to prepare and get ready in every way to make sure that we make this country proud.
16: So, Jesse, you're going to manage minutes still and just kind of make sure everybody's feeling, you know, right heading into that last week. Is that the thought process in this last friendly?
14: It's still the last preparation, so we'll probably ramp up minutes for certain players. You know, we'll measure things carefully to make sure that each player is kind of getting what they need, but then also make sure that we get the kind of performance as a team that we need. We've also scheduled a practice match the next day against a U.S. Semi-pro team. So like to make sure that all the players get what they need from a fitness and tactical perspective in this last week before we head into the move to Toronto and the match against Bosnia. So, you know, we've really tried to kind of build things in this overall process so we can get guys fit. We'll get guys healthy first from injuries, then get guys fit, and then ramp them up as we go along so that in that first match, they're ready to fly.
13: So since the last time we've had you on, Jesse, you've signed yourself an extension with the program. You're going to be up here for, you know, quite a number of years beyond this World Cup.
14: Some more appearances on your show.
13: Yes,
14: Brian,
13: exactly.
14: Right?
13: You're always welcome. Doors
14: put that
13: always
14: in my
13: open.
14: Contract. I said,
13: as
14: you
13: know,
14: I've got to have at least once a month.
13: As you should, absolutely.
15: No, you didn't do that.
13: I can't imagine that actually happened. So why has this connection worked so well for you? And, you know, your commitment to the program, why is that important for you?
14: Well, you know, I mean, my day job is to get this first team right, you know, to make sure in the big tournaments that we are ready to represent the country and play at our best. But the passion project that I've had since I've been here is building the sport in the country, you know, and soccer is widely talked about in Canada as the highest played sport by youth, but it doesn't always translate to the higher levels because the overall infrastructure and then development paths haven't been ironed out. And it starts a lot with what we've been lacking as a federation. So with Kevin Blue, the Secretary General, with Peter Agrusso, the President of Canada Soccer, you know, our vision is to build an infrastructure, everything from a training facility to more robust youth teams and programs, and to also build a style of play, like an identity of the way we want the game to be. And I'll be honest, we've used Canada hockey in so many ways as the beacon of what we can achieve in this country. So we're not trying to take this country away from being a hockey country. We all know how passionate everyone is about the sport here, but we do think that along with basketball, soccer can continue to grow, and we can really use the athletic qualities that we have of the kids and of the youth and really start to build something that can be sustainable and very successful for the future. So that part is really exciting. There's a lot of people in the communities that I think really want to work together and help the sport grow, and we just want to channel everybody's energies in the right way so that we can give our kids the best chance to be great.
1: There's Jesse Marsh, Canadian men's national team coach, in conversation with the boys from Overdrive yesterday. Our thanks to our guests today, Oliver Platt and Gord Smith. And for Noah Luden, I'm AJ Jakubek. Atletico Ottawa on the road this weekend in Vancouver against Vancouver FC, while it's an off weekend for Ottawa Rapid. And looking forward to seeing that big match tomorrow, Canada-Ireland, as they get set their last tune-up for the World Cup, which starts in 7 days. And it's all right here on TSN 1200. For Noah, I'm AJ. Stanley Cup playoffs, game two of the final, coming up next. Thanks for listening. Have yourself a fantastic Thursday night.
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10: Let's head down to Raleigh right now and welcome in our TSN Hockey Insider. 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We say hello and good morning to TSN's Mike Johnson. How you doing, MJ?
11: Good morning, fellas. I am doing very well. Beautiful day here in Raleigh. It's already 22 degrees and sunny and blue skies, so it's lovely. And what I like about Rod, joking about that, it's like he's evolved and he doesn't tear into guys, but he wants them to know that he has it in him somewhere. Like, he knows that it could get darker and harsher if he wanted to. He's not going to, but it could. He's got a good perspective that way, and he's not wrong. Like, what guys would perceive as tough coaching or sort of in-your-face, you know, criticism, they got no idea. They got no idea compared to what it was 25 years ago.
13: Okay, like, and you're a contemporary of Rod as well. Like, from the time you entered the league and the time you left, how much did you even see it change over that time period from the way it was? And this has been talked about so many times, is like players now want to know why. It used to be like, because I said so, that's why.
11: Yeah. Because that's exactly it. Don't ask me why. I don't need to tell you. I just told you what I wanted to tell you, and that's it. It changed a lot. I mean, I started, 96, 97, my first year, 2009, maybe my last. And by my last year in St. Louis, so first couple of years, Pat Quinn was my coach after Mike Murphy. I didn't talk to Pat ever, right? Like, there was no why. There was just, he was the coach, whatever he did, then he went about his business. He didn't yell at you too much. Now, I also had Torts as a coach in 2000. He yelled at us a lot. He got right up, you know, very direct and very in front of people in his office, wherever he wanted. He would give it to you. Give it to you straight, but he would give it to you direct. By the time I left in 2009 in St. Louis, Andy Murray was our head coach, and I thought it was actually kind of progressive, where he had mandatory once a month check-ins for as long as you wanted. You got a one-on-one open docket time in his calendar for 3 minutes or 3 hours and 3 minutes, wherever you wanted to talk about your game and the situation and what's going on. He opened his door and you could have that open exchange, which was unheard of 10 years ago. But probably a healthy move to kind of just, offer communication, because athletes, I always found it frustrating, guys, where, and maybe this is the same in the real world, where you're not always sure how things are going, how your boss perceives you are doing your job. And maybe there's, you know, reviews or whatever in the real world, but, and there's goals and assists in the NHL world, but you might not be entirely sure. If you're a guy who doesn't score a bunch, or you're playing a role that doesn't allow that, is the coach actually happy with you? Are you doing what he wants? Could you be doing something different? You want to know that, even if it's negative, even if it's like you're not doing what he wants, you'd rather know than be unsure. And I think a lot of players for a long time were sort of unsure where they stood, which is not a great place to be when it comes to your career.
10: The way that coaches are treating players nowadays kind of mirrors society, right? It's the way that parents sort of parent their children nowadays. Do you ever see it swinging back? And I'm talking about society, but we'll deal with the here and now in hockey. Do you ever see it swinging back the other way, where it's kind of the my way or the highway type will eventually be in vogue again?
11: No, not long term. It can last. If you are successful, you can get away with that because guys and organizations will put up with just about anything if they're winning, right? Like, they won't fight it. They'll just take it and be successful. Ron Wilson was a sort of a hard-line coach, sort of hard on the guys in San Jose, but they kept winning, so the guys took it. It's not a problem. Then Ron Wilson got to Toronto. They didn't win, and guys could not tolerate it. Bruce Cassidy, right? He's a hard guy to be around. They won in Vegas. They tolerate it. Eventually, even though they're still a good team, not quite a mutiny, but the players made it very clear. They don't want to play for him. They don't want to be around him anymore. So, no, I don't think in today's players, in today's society, and I'm not saying it's a bad thing, it's probably a good thing, that players don't want to be around people that are unpleasant to work with.
1: All right, let's get to what the coaches are thinking about tonight's game. I don't think we're going to see 9 goals again. It was sloppy at times from both teams, so it should be a tighter game tonight, shouldn't it?
11: 100%. I'm not sure game one will be indicative of the series and how it plays out. I think Vegas kicked the puck around like you would not believe the first 10, 15 minutes, just throwing it away and not quite understanding the pressure and the pace and where it's coming from. And even in Carolina, some of their reads, some of their breakdowns defensively, the goaltenders both were not terrible, but neither one was good. So I think tonight will be a far greater indication of what the series feels like. Game one's a bit of an aberration. These two teams have not played each other since October, so that's an eternity. You can watch on video. You can be told by each other and the coaches that it's going to feel like this. They're going to pressure you here. But until you get out there on the ice and have a chance to actually get a sense firsthand what it's like, it's hard to really be prepared for it. So now I'm with you, Lloyd. It's going to be more controlled, cleaner. There'll be chances. Sometimes Vegas will look like a better team on the forecheck, and sometimes Carolina will look like a better team in transition. But it just will be less sloppy, less choppy, fewer mistakes, glaring mistakes that led to all that offense. So it might be 3-2, 4-3 instead of 5-4.
10: One of the most curious things as far as Carolina's postseason so far, and they've only lost 2 games, we have to remember that, is the lack of production from the top line, the so-called top line of Aho throughout. And yet here they are, 13-2 so far in the playoffs, I guess 12-2 in the playoffs. So how much more rope do you think that Brendan Moore is going to have before he's going to start to look at maybe shaking things up a little bit and moving some pieces around?
11: So I think that rope for Aho's line is gone. Like, I think he's at the end of it. I don't know if you guys heard his post-game press conference after game one, but Rod Brindamore was asked, like, the question was phrased, they created a good chance, a couple good chances in the third period there, but is it a concern about their lack of production? And Rod, with a bit of an edge to him, he said, yeah, they had one good shift. and then went on to say, you need your top guys to produce, not just play well, but produce. We can't win without those guys getting on the scoreboard. And he's right. Like, I think it hasn't been as big of an issue, and they haven't had to make changes because they've been winning. So they're not going to disrupt the second line, the third line, the fourth line, because they kept winning games. But now they're playing a better opponent that they need the first line to score. They won't win the Stanley Cup, I don't think, if those guys go scoreless in the series at 5-on-5. I think Vegas is probably just too good. The challenge becomes, and I bet this is why he's been reluctant to do it to this point, is that the second line with Stankov, and it's been so great, and they were really good in game one again. So do you want to tinker with that? You don't. The third line with Jordan Staal is his baby, with Martinook and Ehlers. They've been really good. Do you want to tinker with that? You don't. So now what, you're going to swap out first and fourth liners? It's not an easier mix to make. I think they start all line again together tonight. And if it doesn't go well, or if they don't win, or if they're not winning the game, then I think you start seeing changes tonight. I think they, in the middle of the game, they start mixing and matching, trying to find other solutions. Those three guys are good players. Jarvis, Olympian, Aho Olympian, Sveshnikov is a really talented guy. It makes no sense. 2 5-on-5 goals in 14 games, when you have the puck the entire game like Carolina does, it's hard to figure that it's gone so dry. But it's not just they're not scoring. Like, they were the worst line possession-wise, scoring chance-wise, expected goal-wise in game one. And I know they get tough matchups, but they usually win those matchups as a team and as a group. And it's just not working for them. It's no confidence, a little slow, overpassing, the whole bit. Everything that's wrong is going wrong for them. So I think that patience has run out, guys. And I think if they're losing tonight, you probably see them shuffle things around middle of the game.
1: So execution was an issue with both sides in game one, and Vegas comes out on top and they win the hockey game. And we've talked about Carolina a lot this postseason already, obviously. We know they like to play, MJ, that man-on-man defense in the defensive zone. But didn't the winning goal and how it went down, that's how you can beat that. Now, you've got to execute. That's a heck of a play by Sissons on the pass. Yep. But Gostisbehere was late basically three different times trying to chase Hurdle around. Isn't that how you beat the man-on-man, how quickly you can move the puck and just kind of beat your man to your spot?
11: Yeah, and that was one of several examples. Like, even think about the out-in goal on the tip-in play from Shea Theodore.
1: Mm.
11: It was him and Jalen Chatfield. He got a step, and it was a really good play to get him the puck, but he got a step, and when there's only one guy covering you, you only have to sort of beat one guy the same way Hurdle beat Gostisbehere. Obviously, the man-on-man works well for Carolina. They're incredibly good defensive in their own end. But they are vulnerable to players sort of beating them to the spot or beating them with a good play and then not having the layers that most traditional defensive zone coverages have in behind guys in case there's a breakdown. They don't have those sort of safety nets built in as easily given the spacing of the way they play. And that is the risk. Now, they take that risk because, generally speaking, they don't get beat, and they also don't play in their own end a lot. That's the other part of the conversation, Lloydie.
1: Yeah,
11: is that you don't see that happen very often because there aren't as many moments where they are challenged in their own end. But what Vegas did in the second period on, not so much in the first, but in the second period on, is they got the puck in the offensive zone, and they made Carolina play there for more than 6 seconds at a time, and that allows more opportunities for guys to beat players out of corners, beat them to the front of the net, stick handle around someone, whatever it might be, make a bad decision because they're there more often. So it's two-sided. One, Vegas is talented and big and skilled that they can put them in those spots, but also they give themselves more opportunities to put them in those spots. And that, I think, is something that Carolina hasn't seen so far in this playoffs.
10: John Tortorella's message to his team yesterday is don't be satisfied with a split. Mm-hmm. They've already got the one game. How difficult is it, though, for the actual players to not, and I'm not suggesting they're throwing their sticks in the middle of the ice and, you know, giving up tonight, but how difficult from a mindset point of view is that for a player, for players in Vegas's position?
11: I would imagine experience would come into play here. Guys who've been there and won before and kind of been through the ropes that they wouldn't get. And you're talking about fractions of percentages, like if they ease off by, you know, 0.5%. At this level, that matters. And sort of the human nature of feeling satisfied with accomplishing something that you'd like to accomplish. They probably set out coming here saying, we got to get a split. Well, that's done. So human nature would say we should feel somewhat satisfied we accomplished our goal, not just let's recalibrate our goal and set all our sights and all our being and accomplish that the same way we did the first one. That's what you're talking about. But I do think having a coach that's been there and having a team of players that have largely been in big situations before will help them. Doesn't mean they're going to win tonight, but I don't think they'll just sort of like, well, it's okay if we don't because we got one. That's all we need. I know they will come to the game prepared to battle as hard as they need to battle, as hard as they can to try to make it two.
1: What a close vote it was for Coach of the Year.
11: Oh,
1: John Cooper edges out Lindy Ruff. Buffalo fans and some media noses out of joint a bit. Do they have the right to be?
11: I mean, I don't know. It's, you can make a good case for Lindy. You can make a good case for Coop. I can make a good case for Travis Green. And I could be wholeheartedly believing in that case. It's very subjective. Lindy Ruff did a great job. Sabres had a great year. John Cooper did a great job. With all the injuries they had and where they finished in the standings and how he managed all that, he did an excellent job. My only question for Lindy Ruff's case in candidacy, and I'm not trying to be dismissive, he was great. He was second, and he deserved to be first, second, whatever, is what happened the first 2 months? You know what I mean? Like, if he had all the answers and was, you know, sort of like, you know, pulling all the right levers, what happened the first 2 months of the year? Why didn't he do it then? And I'm not trying to be smug or just, you know, flip about it, but, you know, they went on this incredible run. Was it his coaching that led him on that incredible run? I don't even think, or was it the goaltender that turned around? I when I look at this, and I get to vote on this award, I sort of look at the controllables that the coach control and sort of try to flush out great goaltending. You know, I look at, you know, expected goals and defensive rates and penalty kills and the stuff that coaches can impact more so than, like Travis Green, I can make a great case because he was hurt largely by something he can't control, which is goaltending. So that's where I would sort of, you know, you're splitting hairs, and I get they're upset, but I don't know what happened the first 2 months. Lloyd, you explain it to me. Like, why didn't he do the right things the first 2 months? Then, if he had all the answers.
1: I think your point is, and it's a good one. We talk about mock drafts that are coming out and prospect rankings, and everybody debates. Oh, I can't believe that guy. But the whole point here is everybody near the top, and we're talking about the coach of the year here. Everybody's mm-hmm. worthy. Everybody's worthy.
11: Yeah.
1: It's just what flavor of ice cream do you like? And you can make the argument. So, you know, I really don't have a problem with John Cooper winning.
11: No. And how about Dan Muse? Like, yeah. I mean, if we're talking about a team that over, like, I know Buffalo made the playoffs, but Buffalo is supposed to kind of be good. That we sort of don't expect them to be because they never have been, but they have a good roster. Pittsburgh was supposed to be terrible this year. So you want to talk about a coach who got the most out of his team, the largest sort of delta between expectations and actual point production? Dan Muse would have been that guy because I thought Pittsburgh would be the worst team in the Eastern Conference, and they were one of the better ones. So, you know, again, you can make an excellent case for all of them. And by saying Coop should win, it doesn't mean Lindy Ruff was not good. It's just you're just, you know, however you perceive it and the value you put on it. It's quite subjective. I get the disappointment, but I don't know. I don't think there's like a there doesn't need to be an inquisition into who voted for what in the coach of the year.
10: Why do you think that Colorado was willing to let their general manager walk to a division opponent?
11: Because they wanted to follow through with the standard protocol of the NHL that if someone's going to get a better job title, a promotion, you don't stand in their way.
10: Right.
11: He was not going to be the president of the Colorado Avalanche, right? That's Joe Sakic's job. He's not replacing Joe. So when he can go and get GM, president, 6 years, and a monster pay raise, I think they probably just tried to do the guy a solid. I don't know if they necessarily should. And there is the element of if someone doesn't want to work for you anymore or they want to pursue another opportunity because you're not giving it to them.
10: Right.
11: Do you really want them there? And that's not that they, it's not a personal thing, but like, you know, if you don't want to work here anymore, I'm not sure we want you to work here anymore. One of those kind of sentiments. I get it. Like if I owned a team, I would be inclined like, hang on. You got a contract with us. I'm not going to let you go do the same job for a competitor. I would be the Vegas team, like not letting Bruce Cassidy go coach somewhere else. Like, I'll pay you. I'm not going to do that. But I do think it's just sort of the promotional aspect of it. He has a monster title and authority in Nashville, way more than he would ever have in Colorado. And so when he would present that and say, can you match something like this? Colorado would be like, there's no way in heck we're going to match anything like that. So I guess they got to let him go. But it is peculiar, guys. What day was he allowed? Were they granted permission? Was it Tuesday?
10: It was the same day.
11: And then he was signed on Tuesday at 4 hours later. Like that is a tight negotiation for permission to completion on a 6-year contract. I'm just saying.
1: Smells a lot like noon on July 1st some years.
11: Yeah.
1: Oh, look at this complicated deal with all these provisions that were put together in 3 minutes.
11: Having said that, I turned pro and picked my team about 6 hours after my college season ended. So who am I to say?
10: Well,
11: so,
10: you went to Bowling Green, though. You're a smart guy.
1: There you go.
11: There you go.
1: Is that the life hack, though? If, let's say, you're the Oilers and you want to interview and you want to hire Bruce Cassidy, well, we're going to attach an assistant VP to his title as well. He's going to be head coach and VP, and now you're more pressure on you. But also interesting, I found it very interesting, the Gary Bettman and Bill Daly addressed this, and they said, we have no problem with that. When they had their State of the Union, when Cassidy's name came up the other day.
11: So Edmonton could try that, but I think Vegas doesn't care. But like, you don't have to. It's protocol to let a guy go for a promotion, but it's not legally obligated. And so if you're not breaking the CBA and you're not breaking the law, then there's not a lot you can say, well, be better guys about it. Well, I don't have to be a better guy. I don't have to be nicer. If you want, I would say this, if I'm a team, if I'm Vegas, and I don't think Edmonton offering him an alternate governor position, I think Vegas is pretty entrenched in where they're at right now. I was like, no, the answer is no. We know what you're doing, fiddling around with titles. The answer is no. If I'm a team and a coach like I want to, you know, I don't want to run the risk of not being allowed to coach for the term of my contract, then why don't we just sign 1-year options that the club can always pick up? And as soon as we don't pick it up, you're a free agent. Would you like that deal? Like 5 1-year options? Of course they don't. They want the security of the term and then the flexibility to go elsewhere. You can't have both. So if I'm with a team, I'm like, you pick. You can pick, or you can bring your contract. When we fire you, you forego all future salary obligations. Then you're a free agent. Would a coach do that? I got a 5-year deal, but if I get fired, I get no more money. Of course they would. They want it both ways. You can't have it all, right, Lloydie? So I'm not as offended. I feel bad for Bruce Cassidy because he seems to be the example that's being made, but I'm not super offended by this. It seems like it's costing Vegas money, but if that's money they want to spend, you're getting paid. You knew what you signed up for. You knew the terms of your contract. You got to abide by them.
10: We don't know if Bruce Cassidy ever will be allowed to interview if they want him to in Toronto, but we do know, according to Darren Dreger, that Peter Laviolette, Patrick Waugh, amongst, I think it's 15 names now that they're, is this just John Chyka doing kind of due diligence on everybody? And is it truly, you think, that job wide open, or what do you think is the purpose of him interviewing, it looks like, as many head coaching potentials as he is?
11: My first gut would say the guy he wants is not available, or he doesn't know who he wants.
10: Is it David Carl, the guy who isn't available?
11: Yeah, or yeah, right. Or maybe it's David Carl he really wanted, and he was sort of rebuffed on that request, maybe. And so he's not quite sure which way he wants to go. I find it fascinating, though, in that it seems to be a real mix of coaches and experiences and styles. I'm having a hard time honing in on, okay, whatever coach you choose, you feel like there would be a common thread based on, you know, their impending hiring, the way the team wants to play. Like, they want a veteran guy who's going to be offensive and hard on the players. So they might interview a half dozen guys like that. But they're having players coaches and experienced coaches and young coaches and offensive coaches and hardline coaches, which I guess is great. Interview everyone and get a real sense of the market. But I have a hard time reading on what Toronto's after, regardless of who it is. Like, what kind of coach do they want? And I don't know, because they interview every kind of coach there is. Nothing wrong with it, but it also sort of reminds me that the coach is not going to have a lot of say in the roster, right? Like, it's June, whatever, today, 5th, 4th, and draft is coming up in 3 weeks, free agency just after that. You would think, not that the coach is calling the shots, but that he would be part of a conversation. Okay, this is our team. This is the way we want to play. These are the kind of players we need to play this way. And then you work together with management and everybody else to try to procure the players to play the way you want. If you don't have a coach, the coach is going to walk in and say, okay, here's your roster. Make them play the way you want. It feels like it'd be a little bit better if he was part of the conversation, so that everyone was moving towards a common goal, knowing what they think they need to achieve it.
1: The cynic in me, and we've seen this before in years past, when you cast a wide net like this, you know what you're getting? Mm-hmm. You're getting consultants for free to come in and tell you about your team. And sometimes, and maybe you don't have intention of hiring certain guys, but you just want to get their input.
11: Yeah, that's a very good point. I mean, I've never been in a coaching interview. Don't know what that looks like. But I would assume it would be like, hey, all right, Lloydie, you want to coach the Maple Leafs? Give us your presentation. What's wrong? How do they get better? What do they need? How should they play? How do you make Austin happy? How do you score? Like, and they would, and very smart guys. These guys are all very smart guys who care about their jobs. They put a lot of time into these presentations, and that's a really good point. That's like a free fact-finding mission where someone else is doing the research. And I think there's a lot of value in getting smart people's ideas, whether they agree with or align with your views, which is probably comforting, or if they disagree, it triggers further conversation, further thought, which is also a really healthy thing. That's a really good point. And they're getting a lot of material to work with right now.
10: All right. Good stuff. Appreciate the time as always. Enjoy tonight's game too. Then you're out to Vegas. You're out to Vegas, right, for the rest of the series?
14: You know it. Yes. I'm never going home.
1: Yes. Big hotel rooms, lots of room, no beds not filling the room.
10: Sometimes Mike Johnson will nip home for a day at the cottage and then fly to Vegas. That's not in the cards?
11: I'm actually dropping into Toronto tomorrow. I'm flying out early just so I can actually, like, unload my bag and, like, you know, start fresh.
10: Okay.
11: But I'm not going to make it to the cottage. It's a little too tight of a turnaround. But as soon as this game's... And so, like, I'm not saying I'm cheering for anyone, but a short series would not be the worst thing in the world.
10: It sounds like a guy who doesn't get paid by the game. That sounds like a guy who just gets paid.
11: or he's just so sick of being on the road.
10: Yeah.
11: He's getting paid.
10: Ding, ding, ding. All right. Enjoy. We'll talk again next week.
11: Cheers, guys. Have a great week.
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